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7: Hey, is this it? I got lost. It's like a maze around here.
8: John is so knowledgeable about all the artists that do culture and stuff, and Stephen's there basically just to turn everyone on. Both have enriched my body and soul. And in death, I will always forgive them.
7: Thank you.
9: It is an entirely new and original kind of surrealism. It no more comes out of a previous tradition or the postmodern.
10: Yes!
11: Good evening. Just want to start by addressing everybody who is present here. And I want to thank the members of the Waterloo Region District School Board for meeting with us this evening. So before we start with
12: I'll second that. Yes, thank you. Thank you all. Thank you, lady.
11: Don't say lady. I want to just give a special thanks to everybody for. I know there was a bit of a scheduling conflict with us, and you were able to squeeze us in this evening. I want to thank you for allowing us to
12: That was all on John, by the way. I'm very prompt and punctual and a proper individual.
11: Record and broadcast this presentation as part of our radio show, which is Unlimited Fortune. 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
12: We're skipping this tonight.
11: Unlimited Fortune, Canada's premier arts and culture radio program with John and Stephen.
12: Yeah, ladies and gentlemen, don't mind John over here.
11: You mean don't mind me? Well, we have to do the show. This is the only time they could get us.
12: All right.
11: These people are busy and they made time.
12: Yeah, clearly. They're all typing away.
11: Well, they're in the middle. They have like three other meetings tonight. We only have an hour to do this.
12: Look at this gentleman. He's eating his hot dogs. And
11: he probably hasn't eaten
12: from
11: yet.
12: Dinner. That's what I'm saying. Are they good, sir?
11: He's doing the throat cutting motion. I don't think he wants you to talk to him directly. Don't address them individually. We're addressing them as a body.
12: A very delectable body. What's a better word? What's a better word than that?
11: Nothing. Say nothing.
12: There's nothing better than having a delectable educational body. It's a very satisfying thing.
11: Delectable.
12: Something like that. Synonyms. This is a prime example of how my generation of schooling has failed me. I don't know the proper word, so I apologize.
11: I guess that, maybe that reflects on how bad education
12: saying?
11: Was for him. Again, there's only so much you can blame on institutions for creating you. But
12: just every aspect of me?
11: Well, I think it's just...
12: about every part of me?
11: Thousands and,
12: takes a village, John!
11: Incalculable number of things that happen to you.
12: And they're all from institutions. Church.
11: I think a lot of them are you.
12: Prison.
11: Also, the churches were your choice. Like, you weren't forced into them.
12: Prism.
11: What, the band?
12: Let's get going with this. They have very limited time. Lady, what do you think?
11: It's what I'm... Okay. So, thank you again for having us, allowing us to broadcast this. Live, our listeners, I think, will be very interested to see this this process live. So we're going to go ahead and get started here.
12: Okay.
11: So as I mentioned during the intro, I'm John. This is my associate, Steven.
12: Okay. If you want to call me that, we're a little closer than that, but we are both involved in this thing.
11: We are here to give you a special presentation for a work in progress. This is something the building is just about we have the property, we have the lot, and we have the building currently being constructed. Unfortunately, at this time, I cannot be completely transparent with the financial aspect of it, in that I don't know how we were able to do this or where the money came from.
12: Don't worry about that, John. Don't need to bring that up. I'll talk to each individual later about that. That's fine.
11: Why would you need to talk to them? You've already...
12: That's not on paper necessarily yet, but we're going to...
11: You don't have the...
12: We can make a handshake deal with each and every one of you here, if that...
11: Where did you get the money to buy the lot and have the building?
12: We're going
11: to
12: start with a presentation. We're doing this as a classic keynote type of a lecture presentation, as is per a la school.
11: Yeah, I guess you could think of it like that. So we're going to be showing you...
12: Going through this process has really taken me back to my days in primary school where I was struggling for my life.
11: So we are now presenting to you the plans for what we are calling the Steve Smith Academy of Arts-Based Elucidation and Behavioral Correction.
12: Why don't we say that one more time? We'll do it at the exact same time, John. What do you think?
11: Okay, one, two, three.
12: The Steve Smith Academy of Arts-Based Elucidation and Behavioral Correction.
11: Bringing want to say the, that elucidation was not my choice. Education would have worked just fine.
12: Are we going to do the slogan?
11: Oh, yeah, we should probably work that in. Okay, so ready? You go on my three.
12: Ready?
11: One,
12: go.
11: Two, three.
12: Bringing the world to you. There you go. And that'll be in Latin.
11: Well, no, it'll be in English.
12: On a scroll.
11: I don't know what it is in Latin. I guess we could put that on the logo.
12: It'll be like on the edifice up on top. A big like scroll, kind of like very scholastic.
11: So
12: very.
11: We have been... we're a little more than consultants on this project, but we've had... some interest in this project. I mean, this is Steve's project. I'm just here to try to rein him in on a lot of things. But we, the Ministry of Education.
12: Sorry, John, I'm falling asleep, bringing me back to the old days of school. We're here to make school fun and
11: The Ministry of Education wants us to. Okay, I'm going to go as fast as I can. The Ministry of Education wants us to help them design an alternative to public schools, which I guess they feel do not have enough offerings in terms of arts and culture-based education. And as Canada's premier arts and culture radio program, we were asked to basically do this. They did not give us any money to do this. They just instructed us to figure that out for ourselves.
12: If you want to do it, go ahead at your own expense.
11: Well, it wasn't really if you want to do this. It was do this or we're... be a shame if something bad happened to you kind of thing.
12: Because as you all know, children can't read anymore and it's irreversible. So we're trying to reverse the irreversible, which is, kind of against God's will.
11: Okay,
12: but
11: we're not doing the religious thing.
12: No, it's not
11: this.
12: A religious
11: this
12: school.
11: This is a secular school.
12: Sure, and John mentioned, alternative school. We're hoping to bring this, eventually get this all across the board. This is going to be the standard of education.
11: If this takes off, it could potentially replace public education.
12: Could you picture that?
11: Obviously, education and things like literacy and the ability to, understand in English and understand how to, write is at a critical low right now, so the Ministry of Education's looking for ideas from basically anywhere they can get them, so this is going to be our big swing to bring arts and culture-based education and behavioral correction to the hordes of children,
12: It broke the baseball home run.
11: One of the things that Steve insisted on is that the age range for the school is... What is it? It's preschool to
12: pre-nursery to grade 15. This is gonna take you all the way from basically infancy all the way to adulthood, and
11: like 26, basically.
12: Okay, if you make it that far, yeah.
11: So you kind of just live. I mean, you don't live in the building.
12: This isn't something you graduate
11: from. We don't need to.
12: Okay.
11: Well, let's start with
12: fine.
11: Okay, so before we get started with our sort of slideshow presentations, we do have a couple of things to kind of pique your interest, and we're going to start with this is a videotape that Steve made.
12: See how passionate and excited I get about education? It's so refreshing. Unlike all the stodgy old ladies that taught me, get to class.
11: Hold on a second. I'm going to go get the TV. You do whatever while I do this.
12: Take your feet out of the desk. Hold on. Let me get a good slap sound. What do you got there, John? Oh, don't, no, okay.
10: I just hit my leg on the cart.
12: It's a big cart. It's classic 90s school stuff. It's fun. AV kids. We're going to bring all that back. But remember, most of this is new. No old ladies going, what else did they say to me? They said something about, would you treat your classroom like this at home? Or what did they say? The home...
11: I wasn't listening.
12: You put your feet in your desk at home? I say, yeah, lady. Why would I be putting them in public if I didn't feel comfortable doing it at my own very own house?
11: Okay, so Steve insisted. I don't know why how he did this, but Steve insisted that this be presented on a VHS tape, so we had to get the old, you know, early 2000s tube TV on the car rather than just having it on a projector like everyone else. But Steve has provided me with this VHS tape, so let's, I guess, please... just take a listen
12: Please.
11: To this and
12: watch the presentation.
11: Pay attention.
12: It's like taking you back to school, watching the movies.
13: 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We offer a revolutionary personalized curriculum that encourages students to find their own way through the hopeless and sub-functional Canadian education system. Our facilities boast state-of-the-art technology and world award-winning educators that will lift your child up from the gulch of ignorance. Let us grab your child for once and give them a chance that your wastrel parents couldn't be bothered to give you. Yes, John and I may be co-headmasters, but, you know, I prefer the more informal name, Headmister. So you can go ahead and call me Co-Headmister Steven. Try that out. You know, allow me to introduce myself. I'm Headmister Steven. You know, I always like to say to a child, what I always like to say to a child is, you know, determine where you're at in this education process so that you can have a foundation by which you may come to be yourself and flourish as yourself in different areas within the superstructure of the education zone. It's time to learn in a new way. Let's flip learning on its head. Nobody has ever learned like this before. Nobody has ever learned like this before. Nobody has ever learned like this before. Nobody has ever learned like this before. Advancing education has never been this easy. I wish I could destroy my memory and start all over again at SSAOABEABC. Sauababek. I'm ready to learn. Could you? I'm ready to learn. Could you? This is the Steve Smith Academy. Okay. But I can hear you whining, but Headmaster Steven, where's all the prestige? But Headmaster Steven, where's all the prestige? Well, stop pointing that flick knife at me, because our academy will bring your kids from the slums of wherever you are, because our academy will bring your kids from the slums of wherever you're from to that castle in Switzerland where they decide what they're going to do
14: decide what they're going to do about Syria, what they're going to do to Switzerland, where they decide what they're doing, fucking, oh, fuck, where they decide what they're going to do to Syria. We watched kids learn from all over the countries, and what we've discovered is that kids hate learning. They don't want to learn a goddamn thing unless they realize its value for themselves. You know, these days they seem to be doing this by talking to perverted mutants on Fortnite and streaming themselves slaughtering the elderly. We're here to turn this ship around and get your kids back on the road to decency. And not to get too apocalyptic, but the West is pretty much fated to decay into a feckless bog of failed states, yeah, and guys passively whacking their punts to AI-generated minions pornography. Minions pornography! Minions pornography. Their best hope is to help midwife in 1,000 years of glorious communist Chinese hegemony. So let's give them a fighting chance! For over 100 years...
11: Hold on, I'm just gonna fast forward.
15: Wait, what? Why?
11: This goes on for... I'm just gonna go to
15: it's
11: the end
15: stuff.
11: Here.
15: Stuff!
11: I've
15: mean,
11: already
15: not...
11: gotten the gist of it. We're gonna cover all this stuff later. Gonna go to the. Gonna go to the end here.
12: That's what I'm saying.
14: Okay, absolutely sick to my guts. You know what they used to say? I believe the children are our future. Let them shine bright and see the light or whatever. Newsflash, asshole. We are those children. And look where it got us. What kind of fucking future is this? Every morning I'm trying to keep the gun out of my mouth because of how badly I was failed. We refuse to let that happen to any number of the kids nowadays. I can't live anymore seeing kids running around and saying, I don't know what English means. I don't know how to numbers go. We are the future's last chance to save our

0: Dog, you wolfed it down pretty quick. I wish you kind of left one. I'm as busy as you, sir. I didn't have much to eat. Okay, we're going to do our presentation.
1: We're going to start our presentation. So,
0: bring the thing down. Got the projector going.
1: The projector on? Where, connect to the laptop.
0: Where's my... where's Jay Masipika? Where is she?
1: I don't know. She should be here.
0: She drove us here.
1: Yeah, and then she left.
0: Okay. Hopefully to get something to eat, because we were pretty busy today. You know what I mean? If you know what I mean.
1: I think it's work. Hold on. Okay.
0: Jane is her name. It's a woman. I'm
1: needed to move the HDMI.
0: Anyway.
1: Okay, so yeah,
0: we're busy today.
1: We'll start with
0: lady. You know what I mean?
1: You gotta stop winking at
0: people. Good.
1: It sounds like you're lying to them.
0: Let's go. I'm not lying about that. One, they all lie about a lot of things. I'm not gonna.
1: Don't say you're lying about things. Hold on. Okay, just start.
0: Certain things.
1: Okay. Yeah, just start it up here. This is your... We're kind of splitting it into two halves.
0: Oh, why? We're
1: doing... Because I've got... I mean, we kind of go in different directions here. I think there's a lot of synergy, but, you know, we'll get into that as it
0: comes. That was sprung upon me, so forgive
1: well,
0: him.
1: Well, I did mine separately, and when I do mine, you'll know that they're my ideas.
0: John, why do you go by headmaster or, like me, kind of the... Or you're kind of the staunch...
1: My idea was just administrator.
0: Okay, so co-head, monsieur administrator.
1: I don't want to be a headmaster. It sounds... Ooh. I don't like the sound of
0: that. We're
1: going
0: to change that.
1: I want it to sound like I just work there.
0: It's more
1: which is what it is.
0: Scholastic.
1: What happens to the kids is none of my business. I just work there.
0: So you want to feel like you were appointed by
1: Yeah, I'm just kind of the face of some... obscure bureaucracy that
0: I'm
1: you
0: not
1: can't really
0: so I'm not even I sorry guys, sorry ladies and gentlemen, we've not this we can have this talk outside of this boardroom. Okay, so let's start, I guess, with the we're gonna start with the school itself, the building itself, just to get that out of the way. So here we go. We got the logo here of this. What do you call it? Steve Smith? Everybody knows Steve Smith. Those from the great Canadian show, the Steve Smith Hour, where he
1: it's red green.
0: He helps his lame brained nephew to.
1: It's called the. It was the Red Green Show. He's
0: kind
1: red
0: of learning disabled nephew how to.
1: That's
0: play,
1: not what he is.
0: Play
1: and
0: music
1: also
0: and how to do construction.
1: He's the only Canadian celebrity we could think of.
0: So anyway, that's so there you go. The SSAB, baby, SSAB.
1: We need a shorter name.
0: So here's the logo. I decided one of the first things I wanted to do was we needed a a face or a mascot to kind of represent what we're trying to do. What we came up with was this: the Steve Smith Academy of Arts Based Elucidation and Behavioral Correction Inspiration.
1: That's the team name, yeah.
0: So you know, team, any kind of sporting or chess thing or whatever we do outside of our walls,
1: extracurricular stuff,
0: then it will be represented by the inspiration, which is kind of visually sort of like a chaos wizard.
1: Where's
0: holding
1: the logo?
0: Shapes.
1: Can you go
0: in
1: to the next slide with the...
0: Yeah, there's the... See what I mean? The chaos wizard holding kind of shapes in a rainbow form in his hands, kind of in a cosmic.
1: He looks he looks like something from 40K. Why does he look like
0: that? He had a commission by one of the potential students.
1: But this is supposed to be like a Montessori, you know, kind of jag-off art school thing. Why is that?
0: So this is where I'm going to just halt the presentation here. I'm going to talk to my co-headmaster. John, when I'm giving this presentation, you shut your mouth.
1: Okay.
0: Because apparently you want to go do your own thing.
1: If you do that, then you can't talk during mine either.
0: Nope, that's not what we agreed on.
1: Yes, no,
0: okay.
1: I don't agree to
0: that. So here we go. So the building. So this is the building. So it's under construction as we speak, and it's almost basically completely finished.
1: Yeah.
0: The idea is, you can see there, there's the blueprints for it. It's kind of designed in a conch shell form, where all the classes are designed with the golden ratio in mind, the sacred geometry, and here you go, wherever you are in the building, the acoustics are at a perfect 40 hertz for optimal learning and concentration as well. We're going to bring in the lighting. It's going to be set to an optimal 450 to 800 lumens, keeping the children alert and engaged with what they're doing. Now, the only criticism I've got

0: from this is that the environment will put our children at a disadvantage in the real world, as out there they will not have this kind of ideal biome to do what they need to operate. And to that, I say, get help. Okay, so let's just get into. We're gonna start with the curriculum and all that. So the, here we have. I have. When you think of school, what do you think of? Classes, learning, and the classes.
1: Not being able to leave.
0: Huh?
1: Well, class, but yeah.
0: Also, that was a hypothetical question.
1: Why would it be hypothetical,
0: John? If you want to
1: building a school
0: now, and John, also feel free to like, you know, if you want to say anything, feel free to.
1: You
0: like,
1: told me not to.
0: So that was a while ago. I said that, and we're gonna keep going. So here we got classes. Now I was thinking, you know, what were the classes that I loved the most, and the classes that had were a struggle, and that was basically every single one. Every class I was exceeding in one area. And also failing miserably in another, in the same within the same class. You know, I knew punctuation. I just didn't have the
1: I think you
0: want to
1: get too personal with this.
0: Well, my apologies, lady.
1: You don't want it to look like that. This is like your dream school or whatever.
0: What do you mean?
1: It to be accessible.
0: This is exactly what we're doing. This is exactly what.
1: That wasn't the. Okay, whatever. It's fine.
0: What better school? What better ideas come from a guy who could totally. Anyway. Alrighty.
1: Than a guy who failed everything?
0: What do you got? I didn't fail everything. I actually either got perfect scores or I didn't show up.
1: Would you get that can't possibly be true.
0: Also, the grading system, I want to flip that on its head. It's not numbers, it's not percentages, it's not letter grades. I want to go by a new, what they do in a small island off of France. They do the color system. So it would be, you know, and once you submit your work, you can, as a student, you can decide whether you want that graded or not, the work. So, but anyway, the grading system would be like, you know, indigo. That's very good. That's a high.
1: How do you pass?
0: It's up to that. Well, that's up to you. A discussion between you and the instructor or the teacher, whoever. It's again. That's the other thing.
1: Why wouldn't everybody just say I pass and then don't do anything?
0: So let me skip ahead a little. So here, so I want to go either the teacher student ratio would either be 2-1. Two teachers to one, every one student, or 0-1.
1: What do you mean? So they don't have that one doesn't have a teacher.
0: You could decide. You can kind of decide.
1: Okay,
0: but
1: if
0: it's 1-1, then that's where trouble. That's where all the trouble.
1: If they're gonna
0: in the news today.
1: That's not happening here.
0: No, it's not.
1: No.
0: That's why.
1: And we're not going to think about it.
0: If it's 2-1, you'll have one teacher accountable for the other.
1: No, God, no, we're not.
0: See what I'm saying?
1: We're not going to bring it up or talk.
0: And then with 0-1, you'll just be.
1: If we don't think about it, it won't happen. So
0: okay, that's not a healthy way to look at it either.
1: My problem is, what is to stop them from all just going, I want zero teachers and I also want to pass?
0: That's completely.
1: Yeah, but then that's not a school.
0: It's a new way. It's a new type of school.
1: But they're not doing anything.
0: You gotta be. See, this is the problem with the classic education. He's not open-minded enough. Unfortunately, I was able to, outside of this structural education system, I was able to harness, give myself my own education on the streets, and that's really where. I learned a lot of my math.
1: They're not going to be where no one's getting educated on the streets. The whole point is to keep them off the streets.
0: That's what I mean. So if we give them street education in,
1: keep doing the presentation.
0: Okay, let me go back. Let me just go back to the grading system. There you go. So you can see here we have indigo. That's very, very good. That's thumb up. We have kind of a magenta. That's kind of mid range. Kind of that's fine. That's about exactly what, you know, you would expect out of a student. And then when you have the chartreuse, this student needs help and actually potentially maybe to be taken out of the education system and put in a separate institution.
1: Put to work.
0: Put in a different institution.
1: Yeah.
0: Where they can be better watched. No, I'm talking about no job for their whole life.
1: Oh, okay. Well.
0: And they kind of just sit in a room or in a chair.
1: No longer our problem if that happens.
0: Yeah. So that's the grading system. So let's keep going. So here, classes. Now, yes, I'm not going to take away all that. We all need to learn the same kind of thing. You know, we need math. We need that. But if we could zhuzh it up a little, just a little, you know. So French class. We all grew up with, you know, Le Papaya on the VHS. In French class, our French teachers were so exhausted from being up all night smoking cigarettes. And
1: I think there was a puppet.
0: Anyway, it was a puppet, La Papaya. So if we just bring in a individual who was vetted and in a big papaya suit, and he just kind of walks around to talk to the kids in French, that will kind of fulfill the French necessity for...
1: So that was something you brought up to me. Yeah, I think we can... There's a loophole where if we have the guy in the, like, a mascot... costume of La Papaya, then we don't have to like actually teach them French or do any of the French stuff. We can
0: right.
1: just bypass that.
0: Right. So, John, and I'm going to ask you to. I actually did just say that. So, to reiterate, that was kind of. You didn't need to. So, if you could just.
1: I just want to. I mean, half of this is just like stuff that you dreamed or made up. So, I want to be there to kind of confirm what's real and what's not.
0: What's real and what's not. That's another class that we should. Practical reality.
1: Okay, sure.
0: Sense appreciation class. So you have things like, think about it as this is like a phys ed class, but just for your senses. You know, you will have scent appreciation, tactile appreciation, and taste. Hot dogs or something.
1: Yeah.
0: Mind music. Because, you know, with the revolution of AI, nobody really needs an electronic... You don't need to really learn an instrument anymore. All you need to do is create it in your mind. So it will be we'll have a soundproof room, soundproof booths, and the kids will spend up to hour and a half by themselves creating mind music in a cell.
1: So it's just they're thinking about music.
0: No, they're creating music in their mind. That's, and then they can go back to sense appreciation class. Thinking. AI lit. So AI literature. So again, what's the whole point? Now you want to get kids reading again, teach them how to read. I think to try to teach them the classics, quote unquote, that would be kind of pointless. I don't know how kids can relate to Dickens anymore or Steinbeck. So we're gonna do kind of get AI prompts that will create the literature. Geared towards each individual. So, John, this is an example of, if you mind reading this, this is an example of an AI literature that a child might want to read.
1: Okay, so this is a, you just handed me a sheet of, this is an AI generated story. It's called Telly Tells All by Telly Monster.
0: So something that a child can relate to. Sesame Street is evergreen, live on forever.
1: Okay, so this says...
0: We should not have them teach our children...
1: Jim basically made me Grover's caretaker, but what was I gonna do? I mean, it was all obvious to us that he had a problem. But of course he wasn't the only partaker back in those days. Lord knows I showed up to a set loaded a dozen handful of times, but at least I delivered. I'm also not saying culture missed out on something necessarily important. I'm just saying Super Grover could have been a bigger thing if he just got his act together. And I mean, I tried as much as I was able going through all my shit too. Anyway, we all know the story. Grover ended up being fine. He found God and had a comeback. Again, I don't care one way or the other. I guess I might be coming off a little bitter that my shawarma stall arc didn't catch on, but trust me, it's for the better. Things got weird after 9/11.
0: So that AI wrote that?
1: It's like an expose on
0: pretty confessional.
1: Grover. Well, I don't know. It just made up whatever.
0: Okay,
1: I don't know what?
0: I'm gonna double down on this. I don't think Sesame Street should have any say in our children's education or at all.
1: Your whole thing is puppets. You have a problem
0: with
1: puppets now?
0: I think maybe we could. Maybe that's our next project, John. Once this gets up and started, the school thing,
1: we can move on to puppets.
0: We can kind of talk to the people there. Okay.
1: I don't really want to get involved with puppets anymore.
0: They're Muppets, by the way.
1: Okay.
0: Okay, here we got Science of the Knowledge of the Universe. That's a great class. Kind of more a John, what would you say?
1: It's science but without any of the math or any of the work. It's just you kind of imagining
0: that. Imagine how a bug works. Or how the...
1: Or yeah, a bug. Thinking about... mostly just... There's no notebooks or anything. You just think about bugs.
0: So kids also are very tired. Their bones are malleable and their muscles are weak. To make them bash against each other and throw discs at one another, that's just... We're looking for an accident waiting to happen, a liability. So we're going to do more physical education things, but it's going to be easier on the corpus, easier on the so, you know, things like saunas, pranayama breathing. What is that, John?
1: It's like a breathing exercise.
0: Pranayama. Hand dancing. Ooh, whoa.
1: Just kind of flailing your hands around.
0: Scarf flailing.
1: Whipping a scarf around.
0: Okay. And then we're going to do, so that's that. That's physical stuff. I'm out of breath just thinking about it. Lady, what do you think?
1: Stop talking to
0: you
1: her.
0: Look like, okay.
1: Leave her alone.
0: And then we've got to fulfill the, of course, the dramatic arts.
1: Yeah.
0: We'll have an actor's workshop with Finn Wolfhard. Great Canadian actor. Everyone knows from the Strangest Thing series.
1: Yeah, the kid from the TV show.
0: On art on Netflix. MapQuest?
1: Netflix.
0: What's the streaming service?
1: Well, he's Canadian, so I think we could probably, if he has citizenship, we can kind of wrangle the ministry to kind of force him to show up and teach an acting class.
0: So, and that's the other thing. We can really make this kind of like jury duty or something. Anybody who we feel is meant to do this or needs to benefit the children, children, man.
1: Stop addressing them.
0: Your child. Do you have a child, son?
1: Stop.
0: Sir? You have a son? Two. Too many.
1: Shaking as he doesn't want to talk to you individually
0: many.
1: Like this.
0: Too many. I get it, sir. My little guys are growing up pretty quick.
1: Okay,
0: as
1: essentially, yeah. Like Steve said, if we can get it done, we could basically institute a draft for Canadian actors and musicians to show up here.
0: So we're already doing all the work to get that. So someone like Tyler Smile, who is a Gen Z... guy on the out there.
1: I think he's some music. People make music for him, and he kind of is there.
0: But we could use him. Now this would be a new class, the social sciences, social media class. This is very important. Teach kids that social media isn't their plaything. It's a very dangerous weapon that they can use against one another. Yeah. And who better to teach them this than Tyler Smiler.
1: Tyler Smile.
0: And, he's got all that. I don't know anything about it. I'm not on there. I'm in the real world. But these kids, unfortunately, they're half in the can and half out excuse me.
1: We're wasting time here.
0: Then there's nap class. Everybody gets indigo on that.
1: Go sleep.
0: Unless you fail to sleep. And then, of course, we have re-envisionist history. So, history at this point with AI, it's all a mess anyway. Who knows what...
1: No one knows what happened anywhere anymore.
0: Exactly. So,
1: the AI will tell you, I guess.
0: Okay, quickly. I'm running out of time here. Quickly, let's go through the cafeteria menu because, of course, nutrition is a big part of things these days. Hot dogs, sir.
1: You're 4 minutes into my time. Just go through the menu.
0: So here's our menu by a AI chef. We've got Mondays, rainbow trout sashimi with turmeric chips. Delicious. Tuesdays would be Dover sole pancake with turmeric smear. Wednesdays, stuffed yellowfin tuna with turmeric, of course. Thursdays, every kid's going to be excited for this. Sturgeon caviar with a turmeric glaze. And of course, Fridays, classic, the fugu with turmeric a la mode. So, and I want to thank Dean Business for providing all the food and the new...
1: Have like a warehouse full of turmeric that he came into?
0: He's back from the east.
1: Okay, so he got it from a shipping crate or something. Okay. And he needs to get rid of it. Looks into him again.
0: I guess there's so much to talk about. There's so much to touch on. But I think the way I'll end my presentation is with the school song. Every school needs a great song. So the Steve Smith Revolution, whatever it's called, the academic crap travel
1: school. Just say the school.
0: Inspiration. Need a school song at pep rallies and everything. So okay, I'm gonna perform that for you, John. If you'd be so glad to get your saxophone out, polish that puppy off. Pull that out of your dusty old case and let's show the polish off.
1: Yeah, so Steve asked me to help with this.
0: Give it a good spit.
1: Yeah, Steve helped. Asked me to play the sax. I've never played a saxophone before, but he maybe stole one or came into one. So I'm going to try to play the saxophone on the song. So just keep in mind, I don't know what I'm doing when we do this, but this is, which one? You want me to play this one?
0: This is the school song. Let's go.
1: School song featuring me. Okay, just starting up. Okay, well, we can't use this.
0: Woo! Woo! Oh, yeah! Oh, yeah! Oh, yeah! Oh, yeah! Start over.
1: Come on.
0: Sorry, start over. Yeah, oh!
1: Now.
0: Had a brain absent of critical thoughts. For the life of me could not conceive school wasn't a wash. I lacked the confidence to prove my genius. That was until Steven and John transformed academia. Oh! Every child has to go to school. Every child has to gain the tools. Pains to learn, pains even more to behave. Every child has to go to school. Oh yeah! Come on, John, give me a little flavor here.
1: When do I go? Now?
0: No. Now I can harness the power of my mind to become something they tell me could be probably fine. I know the elements and all the countries. I'll aim to use them practically, but we'll see what this leaves. Oh!

0: labor. Every child has to go to school.
1: Aw, come on. What the hell? Come on, get in tune.

0: John, why'd you want to play the saxophone if you can't even...
1: You told me to play the set. You handed me a saxophone and said I had to do it.
0: That's our... That, thank you. That's my end of the presentation, John.
1: Okay, give me the click. Okay. Give me the other clicker.
0: You
1: have
0: your own clicker. Yeah, there.
1: This is my... Okay, this...
0: Test it out.
1: Okay, yeah, it works.
0: All right. Wait, okay. Same frequency as me?
1: Yeah, they're the
0: little
1: same.
0: Little off. It's a little
1: working.
0: Off.
1: Okay. It's so, I just want to start my presentation here. This is now, I'll be handling the PowerPoint from now on. I just have a quick video I want to play for you to kind of give you an idea of where we're going with this. So
0: time for this,
1: please,
0: man.
1: Pay attention.
2: In America, there's a burglary every 11 seconds. An armed robbery every 65 seconds. A violent crime every 25 seconds. A murder every 24 minutes.
1: Okay, so that just kind of gives you an idea of the world we're in now and why we need sort of my vision of what this school could possibly be. So I have a little bit of an intro here. That was from the movie Cobra. If you're not familiar, there's Sylvester Stallone movie Cobra. So just to start out,
0: yeah, it sounded like the guy from Greece.
1: Different guy. So in 2026, over 3,500 murders and other crimes have been or will be committed by teens and young adults. The Steve Smith Academy of Arts-Based Education, and Behavioral Correction was created in order to confine these future drifter killers into an inescapable oubliette of justice. Child criminals of the future will whisper the name Sao Biab with the fear and reverence befitting a vengeful god. Prepare to witness the future of justice. So my whole idea for this is, you know, Steve's got all the, it's going to be the most fun, crazy ice cream school ever in the world. And my role in this was basically to try to introduce, more of an element of control and discipline into this. Basically, the idea, my role in this is to basically keep these kids, you know, off the street and, you know, not killing everybody or breaking into cars while you're at work. So,
0: okay, well, some kids maybe need maybe more.
1: Okay, so this is the outside visual.
0: I mean, they should be free to kind of explore their...
1: You can see from the outside that it's, sort of a stark white. You have the fencing around the building.
0: Happened to the conch shell?
1: Well, we're going to use that design. I actually did integrate that in, but as you can see, there are no windows in the building, which will discourage escapes or discourage, window breakage, which is a huge problem now. So that's it's a stark white, and then the fencing around it sort of gives you an idea of where the property begins and ends. You can see the towers there will prevent any crimes from being committed outside of the building.
0: Towers?
1: So this is the reception.
0: This is a playground.
1: This is the front. This is the reception and processing area. So this is where the students arriving every morning will be sorted into lines. Basically, they will be give fingerprinting and hair samples to the staff, just to ensure that if they were to engage in any criminal activity inside or outside the building, that we would have a record of who they are and can react accordingly.
0: Why is this necessary? Why?
1: Well, it's basically, you heard the problem with the education, you know, they don't want to read or whatever, but they're also, you know, live streaming themselves, you know, murdering people and basically committing crimes and while recording themselves and live streaming themselves, that kind of thing. This is an epidemic of teen violence that we're going to be addressing.
0: I shouldn't have sent you those videos.
1: So this is just a blueprint of
0: those
1: the
0: videos
1: building.
0: Were funny. They were supposed to be like a joke.
1: No, they're horrifying. So you can see the blueprint of the building here. It's the conch shell on the outside. On the inside, you can see is sort of a maze-like structure. That's basically to confuse the students and prevent them from forming into organized groups and sort of, if you wander off where you're not supposed to go, you will get lost or trapped. when then you can be retrieved by a guard. And then you can see right in the center there is the SHU, otherwise known as the Solitary Housing Unit. That's where students with
0: For the mind music?
1: No, that will be used for temporary solitary confinement for any students who engage in any sort of excessive violence or criminality.
0: Well, I mean, as long as they've got music in up here in their mind, then they're
1: pass. This is sort of nothing, a 3D mock-up of what the guards are going to look like. You can see they are fully equipped for any kind of sort of insurgency or anything like that that could be happening inside the building. You can see that they are equipped with riot helms. The visors are reflective to make sure they cannot be identified. They are covered basically head to foot in stab-proof armor.
0: Like Attack of the Clones.
1: They have leaded gloves, so that's basically just all-around protection for themselves, and also gives them sort of the uniforms are completely black, which gives them an intimidating aura, which will prevent, hopefully, will prevent any violence from happening as long as they are present.
0: Now, are these teachers or these fellow students? Who are these?
1: Well, the teacher. We could put the teachers in this, too, if you want. These are basically private security contractors who will be managing the interior and exterior security.
0: The world has really changed since we've gone to school. Isn't that right, lady?
1: You can see here, these are mock-ups of some of the weaponry that the guards will be equipped with in their day-to-day. You can see to the right here, we have the telescopic batons. They will each be equipped with, at all times, with two CS gas grenades. You can see mace. You can see an electrical discharge baton here. These are less lethal defensive countermeasures that will, again, try to deter violence and criminality.
0: Okay, John, but what about like Pizza Day or like,
1: that's your thing. You can do that.
0: Or like,
1: So next we have
0: Science Fair or something.
1: We have some security measures here. So as you can see, installed in the hallways and in strategic areas will be cameras. We have here, this is actually a technique that is used in Malaysian prisons. There are several floor traps, basically tiles that are disguised to look like regular floor tiles. But when they are stepped on, and that would mean the student has entered an unauthorized area, the speakers on the walls emit an ear-splitting alarm, which will physically debilitate them and allow for easy retrieval.
0: Are you expecting these kids will be doing? I mean,
1: well, they're not going to be doing anything.
0: Learn. They're there to learn.
1: They're not going to be doing anything that's against the law or detrimental to the property. And also, we can see in corners there are mirrors around the corners which can allow for strategic ambushes.
0: This is what you mean by behavioral correction.
1: Yeah, that was the idea.
0: Oh, see, I was like, what is it? He's just tagged that onto the end of the name. But I was like, yeah, sure. Whatever.
1: Well, we have to do something about them or they're going to kill us.
0: Huh.
1: Without this, I'm not going in that building. I'm not going into a building full of teens without these measures. And as you can see here, this one is kind of very interesting. This one's very exciting. These are some experimental anti-riot measures. These are used in a lot of high security areas, checkpoints around the world. So this one's really interesting. This is basically a network of nozzles that are installed in the ceilings and up high on the walls. And from the security office, a security administrator can trigger a button, and the nozzles will spray an experimental restraint foam. So if the student is, carving an obscenity into the walls or like gouging somebody's eyes out, the nozzles will swivel on a ball joint and will spray several kilograms worth of foam that will attach itself to the student's body and cause them to be unable to move. And they'll basically turn into sort of a block of foam that can be picked up and transported to prison.
0: Sir, are you going to pay for this?
1: And then also here, this
0: all is... All I want is like a tactile playground garden where the kids can go and have different... The sensory garden.
1: We can
0: garden.
1: Have that too. This is to make sure that nothing bad happens to the garden. So you can see here, this is another interesting experimental idea. These are food delivery robots. These are robots that are currently being used in places like San Francisco. Normally they're there to deliver like pizza or whatever, but we can actually repurpose them for patrols, arm them with less lethal countermeasures, and monitor the students in areas where the cameras are not able to see. They're equipped with thermal vision and basically anything that they need to get into those areas where the cameras don't usually cover.
0: Sorry, ladies and gentlemen, this is obviously, you put a lot of thought into this aspect of it, the kind of
1: Public security.
0: It's very oppressive to the child. Imagine. Put yourself in their shoes, John, for a moment.
1: Well, this is to prevent...
0: And I'm getting actually pretty emotional about this.
1: It's preventing anything bad from happening. There's no way anything bad is going to
0: happen. You're not giving the children credit.
1: Okay. This is a countermeasure that I think is really interesting.
0: A child is pure being, and they want to explore.
1: They
0: want to learn.
1: This was based off of a...
0: They don't want to be kicked in the back of the knees.
1: A countermeasure programs that came out of a think tank in Langley, Virginia. So this is a countermeasure that we, just for the purposes of this school, we are referring to as Operation Freakout. This is a sort of psychological program. We'll be doing things basically to ensure that there aren't any formations of things like gangs or criminal groups or... organized crime activity. Look, that can
0: cliques,
1: take place.
0: Cliques are a part of school. I mean, you're going to...
1: Well, this is what it is. We basically identify cliques or personal rivalries between the students and sort of play them off of each other in order to sort of break down intergroup or interpersonal solidarity, which will make them easier to basically keep an eye on and make sure they don't do anything bad. Also, a little bit of somebody suggested we could do some psychic driving. I'm not sure if that's legal or not, but
0: actually, I'd be interested in something working into. Why don't you?
1: And then, last but not least, here we have our classes. These are the classes that the children or the young adults will be going through. So it's basically some pretty standard and very safe activity. Safe in terms of they're not going to have access to any. Tools or anything like that, or weapons, but we're going to have classes on metal stamping. We have janitorial services. We have call center administration. We have a class on CNC machining. And then lastly, this is basically a class that teaches you how to apply for medical experiments.
0: This kind of all seems like a little bit, except for the last one, a little bit like free labor or something. Like, I don't know if I...
1: Well, it's just preparing them for jobs that they very likely will be doing in the future. The whole idea is that we're doing them in combination with each other, and that, you know, one kind of complements the other. They can go to class and hum or do.
0: Yeah, but where does all that musical joy come from when you're oppressed like that, John?
1: When you're,
0: the sensory garden. Sensory playground.
1: No, it goes there. No, come here. Hey.
0: No, I want the sensory.
1: You can have the... Stop. Stop it. Stop.
0: Sensory playground.
1: You can have...
0: Not the sensory playground.
1: Okay, stop. Okay. I'm putting the clicker down.
0: The inspirations. How can you be inspired when you're under the watchful eye of Big Brother like that? John, you really want to... You really want to pulverize these kids' spirits like that?
1: I have a song, too. Can we play the song quick?
0: What do you mean you have a song? We did the song.
1: This is just a plan B. I asked somebody. I hired someone on Fiverr to make a song really quick just in case the first one didn't work out. So we're just going to listen to this quick. I don't know what it sounds like, so if it's bad, you know, don't get mad at me or anything, but...

0: A child needs to read. A child wants to grow to learn and sprout like a big bird. Sprout like a big bird.
1: That's supposed to rap over it.
0: Imagine like, a lyrics, right? But the flow is like this.
1: It's E40. You're just doing E40.

0: Very guitar forward for some reason. Don't do the Michael Jackson thing.
1: No, why don't you whip out the sax?
0: I already put it away.
1: Okay, so that was... Woo! John, you know what? If we could collaborate, who was that?
0: I don't know. It's just a... His username on Fiverr is just a bunch of numbers.
1: Now, imagine how good that would be in a child's mind.
0: Okay, so
1: if
0: that was our...
1: thought that, that would be
0: great. Thank you for... we're going to start wrapping up here, so I just want to say
1: that's
0: thank
1: it?
0: You to the members of the Waterloo Region District School Board for... allowing us to show this presentation.
1: Oh, sir!
0: And for
1: sir! I think the guy's choking on his hot dog.
0: No, he's
1: sir.
0: Not. He's fine.
1: Sir, come here.
0: No,
1: come
0: don't
1: here.
0: Touch him. Don't Ooh. Touch him. He's fine. Stop it. Stop it. He's fine.
1: I saved his life. I saved your life.
0: Can you get him some water? He wasn't choking. He was fine.
1: Now he's asleep. He's so relaxed that he's asleep now.
0: Hold on a second. I just got a text here.
1: We're in the middle of a presentation, John.
0: No, I know, but it's from Tony.
1: Oh.
0: The contractor. I should have mentioned this at the top. The contractor we're using to construct. It's
1: Tony Tagliatelle.
0: Tony
1: above ground.
0: Tony Tagliatelle. He's above board contractors.
1: Above board, yeah. Okay. What's wrong with them? They should be wrapping up.
0: He just said, bad news. The foundation had a little accident. The what? Building, there's a picture, look. The building collapsed. It was empty, but the building just fell on itself.
1: Okay, sorry. Excuse us, ladies and gentlemen. Of the board. What?
0: The building. The building's gone.
1: But it was like the hardest Italian focaccia bread. Like the hardest.
0: That's
1: focaccia
0: what
1: bread.
0: The foundation was?
1: Yeah. Like he assured me it was the hardest shipped from right from Italy. The most dense focaccia bread foundation that they could.
0: I think this was an insurance thing. I think they built the building bad on purpose so they could do an insurance thing. Sorry, we'll just be a second.
1: So what does this mean? What does this mean for the kids?
0: Well, we don't have a building.
1: So we got to do like homeschool. We got to like bring it all.
0: No, it's
1: or online.
0: The school's over.
1: Like for COVID.
0: So just
1: like during COVID,
0: we just received some bad news regarding the construction project, and it's
1: we'll figure it out.
0: I think I think we're done.
1: Guys, the sensory garden.
0: Stop.
1: What a great idea.
0: Stop. Shut it off. Shut it off.
1: There's me and Chris Novoselic.
0: We're not doing the school.
1: John, why don't you play us out on the sax? And put a nice ribbon to the end of this presentation for these men and women. They're very tired to go home to their families. Simple border. Tell about the kid. I'm education. I want an education. I'm a little child with the brain of a patient. I got patience. I got a patient mind, a brain to fry, or a brain to grow.
0: I think we should probably just go home. It's
1: okay, John. Ready? One, two.
0: Oh, sorry. We'll do the show, and we're going back to doing the show.
1: What are you talking about? No. One. Nope. Would you say the motto?
0: Okay. Two. One, two, three.
1: Bringing the world to you again.
0: Not again. It was just bringing the world to you.
1: Ma'am, can I meet you outside?
0: No.
1: After this?
0: No, you can't.
1: Lady.
0: So sorry to everybody, sorry to the people who listen to the show, because we didn't do the
1: what show.
0: We're doing the show right now, and we're gonna have to go back to doing the show. We can't do the school thing anymore, so we'll be
1: I'm going back to a adult education center where
0: you can do whatever you want as long as you're on the show.
1: It's a cooking class. Whatever. That was a bad joke to end on. Let's good night. Bringing the world and bringing the world unlimited fortune. Bringing the world unlimited fortune. End it.
0: It's not a comedy show.

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Hey there, and welcome back to the Northern Lights, where we play the week's best new pop, rock, and electronic music releases from Canadian artists. And happy Canada Day to you. On today's show, we'll hear from DVBBS, Milk and Bone, Rev, Miko, Pino, and more. But first, let's get things started with a set of new music by several popular artists of earlier decades, starting with Not This One by Toronto's Barry Harris of Concan, the first club DJ in the world to write, produce, and perform a top 40 hit way back in 1988 with his song I Beg Your Pardon.

Let's talk about what we played in the first half. After Not This One, we heard Almost Ready from the Bare Naked Ladies, a Scarborough band that got their start in 1992. Can't Lose Me by Amanda Marshall, who launched her career back in the mid-90s. A Punjabi pop song called Make It Go from Mississauga's early 2000s R&B pop singer Sean Desmond, featuring Anju Lee and Deep Jandu. Someday from Susie McNeil, who got her start as a contestant on Rockstar INXS back in 2005. And Superhero from Walk Off the Earth, a late 2000s pop rock band from Burlington, to close out the set of classic artists. Next up was an R&B track from Pino called Pay the Price, and Where Good Girls Go to Die by Zoe Twist of Vancouver. And now let's get back to the music with Your Favorite Flowers, some alt-pop from Toronto's Miko, the stage name of Jose Miguel Veloso.

Hey Again. We started the second half with Your Favorite Flowers, followed by Second Wind from the Honest Heart Collective, Kaleidoscope Dream by Robinson Kirby featuring folk rock duo Madeline Kirby and Luke Robinson, Undecided from Haves, and Make It Mean Something by Kalea. And to end the second half, we heard a set of three electronic tracks. Playground from DVBBS, an electronic duo from Orangeville featuring brothers Chris Chronicles and Alex Andre. The Chromeo remix of Half Moon from Montreal electro-pop duo Lawrence Lafon Bolin and Camille Poliquin, otherwise known as Milk and Bone. And Devour from Montreal artist Rev. To close out the show, I'll leave you with an alt-pop track called Molly in the Club from Vancouver's Sophie Estelle. Thanks for listening, and hope you catch the next episode in a week. Take care.

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When people ask me what I'll do when I am older, I tell them, I'll design tools. I'll go back to school and get my MSW. I will move out of my parents' house. I'll probably be touring. I'll be running my own thrift store, and I will build a garden. When I first open the garden doors, I'll plant irises at the base of the Douglas firs. A path of black gleaming slate will lead to the bird bath at the garage, and you will be standing there with a straw hat, an R.M. Williams.

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And you, well, you'll laugh in this garden as we celebrate the day you came home with us. Every year, under the same night sky. And you, when you greet me at the gate, I'll hug you like it was 2018 again. And we'll sit down and smoke, much to the chagrin of our family, and shoot the shit. And you, duly wedded life partners, bringing instruments and kin, and we'll sit in the sparse vintage folding chairs. And you, I'll tell you something. You'll meet your brother in this garden. And you can hold him here. In this garden, we'll swing him through the sprinkler. He'll scream and laugh, and in this garden, I'll hug you goodbye. I'll hold you as you head out the back door, like it's the last time. For one day it will be. And you, when we open together the wooden garden doors, wave to the irises and sit beneath the firs.

walk into the garage, recall all the trash that we got rid of, and all the junk that's still there. Don't you remember what we built in this garden? The buried boxes, the compost, and the fallen apples. This garden with every gloomy corner and every bright blade of grass, it's whispering what Dad used to. How's my grass seeing doing back there? He neglected to talk about the lawnmower, but I know he wanted me to keep the grass short. This garden was so young once. I have dulled in tandem with the black slates we walked on. But you are here regularly with me, cracking jokes and laughing and turning our hearing aids up. When we were young, we spent every moment together, for each moment's newness. Now we sit together because we're too old to be too far apart. I have trouble remembering the name of that castle. I remember what it looked like, though. I guess there are still some speakers tucked away back here. How could we have listened to all that music in this garden?

were just talking about leaving. The click of the garden door latch when you close it one more time. I don't hear that much anymore. The crystalline clink of the closing garden doors that led to the irises at the base of the firs.

I traveled to Quebec to scatter your ashes. I cried as you went down the Coulonge. You always loved the water. And this garden, it is still

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5: Attention, please. Thank you all for coming. I know that in the past I've always defended my brother whenever he's taken a stance that's proven unpopular with the staff. 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
6: You're not?
5: No, I'm not. 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
6: Yeah.
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7: So what are we going to do about it?
5: We're going to fight back in the only way we can. We're going to form a
6: what?
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Hey everybody, welcome to Rebel Time Radio here on 102.7, Radio Waterloo. I'm Rebel Time Robot and I'm filling in for Dan, who will be coming in after I play a bunch of awesome punk rock songs. Actually, Dan screwed up the recording, so he called me up and was like, "Hey Rebel Time Robot, can you save the day again?" And I was like, "Hell yeah, I can save the day." But, I digress. Hey, did you hear that the Ontario government just announced that they are raising the minimum wage to $15 in 2019? I say it's about goddamn time. So here is the fallout with Raise the Minimum Wage here on Rebel Time Radio.

0: Whoa. Welcome back to your favorite punk rock show, Rebel Time Radio, here on 100.2, Radio Waterloo. Also broadcasting from soundem.ca, and you are probably listening to the podcast right now, since you're hearing the beautiful voice of me, Rebel Time Robot. Anyway, I just played a set dedicated to how fucking stupid low the minimum wage is and that workers deserve to be able to earn enough money to pay rent and buy food and put their kids in karate or swimming lessons and even have a few beers on a Friday night cause people got to feel good. That last song there was by Star Fucking Hipsters, called Severance Pay. Before that was Dillinger 4 with Minimum Wage is a Gateway Drug, and The Strange Times with Living Wage. I started that set with the Fallout's Raise the Minimum Wage. Before we go back to Dan, who is going to be in the middle of a rant about how minimum wage workers deserve a fair share, I just got to say that with all this fuss about the minimum wage going up and people saying oh it hits the minimum wage workers' fault that the price of things that are going up, that idea is totally fucking false. Remember kids, it's the stupid capitalists that are the ones trying to make money. They exploit minimum wage workers, they make things expensive. These capitalists pay their workers to call because bosses only care about is profit. And part of the way they make profit is by not paying their workers enough money. So fuck the capitalists. Aim your anger at them, not the minimum wage worker. Anyway, I'm out of here. I'm passing the mic to Dan, who was a minimum wage chump at some fucking fast food place called Jim Norton's or Bim Fortin's or some such crap.
1: Among the hardest jobs I've ever had, just dealing with some of the worst people who come in and are just like, oh, here's your double-double. And they're like, I ordered a triple-triple. And then they freak out on you and stuff, right? So, like, those people that work at Jim Norton's and McDonald's and Walmart, they deserve a raise. Like, they work hard. They deal with a lot of crap. And it's not worth $11.40 an hour, I can tell you that. All that stress and all the, just the crap they get dumped on from customers and from, their own employers. Not to mention, like, rent is damn expensive. I live in Kitchener, right? And rent here has just gone up. I don't know how many. I can't say to be completely accurate how much it's gone up, but it's gone up like a zoo, man. Like $1,200 for like a 2-bedroom apartment. Are you serious? How are you supposed to afford that when your take home is literally $1,200 a month, because you gotta pay taxes and possibly insurance, and you gotta buy groceries, and then if you have like a family, say you got a child, how are you supposed to feed them and help them enjoy to do things like, I don't know, take them to karate or swimming lessons or something? And then you need a car or a bus pass, and then you need, I don't know, you need to drink a beer sometimes to have some fun and actually enjoy life instead of just slaving away all day. Like, that's not living. That's why we need a living wage, is because, like, to be alive is to do more than just work some crappy dead-on job where you get paid barely anything, just enough so you can afford your rent and the required amount of nutrition to get you through the day without fainting. Like, that's not living. Living is, like, when you enjoy yourself, when you do things that are fun, when you hang out with friends and you have a good time. And unfortunately, that requires money. So, it'd be nice if the places we worked paid us decent. And I could talk about this forever, and I'm probably gonna keep going on it, because this is a, I still make less than the $15 an hour now that they're upping the minimum wage to. So I'll get a little bit of a pay raise there. But there's been a lot of backlash from some other working class folks. And I'm kind of surprised. I was like, oh, you don't really want to raise? And they're like, oh, no, it's going to make things more expensive. And then, oh, no, our boss is going to cut back and fire us because they don't want to pay their workers enough money. And so that makes me think of a couple things. It's like, When you look at other examples of minimum wage increases in history and even in current times, what you see is that actually when people who are making $11 an hour suddenly making $14 an hour, they have a little bit more pocket change to spend at a local cafe where guess who's working? Minimum wage workers. And that local cafe gets busier, and so now the boss can afford to pay those minimum wage workers the $15 an hour because other minimum wage workers are now going to their establishments. So that argument hasn't really been... It's based in sort of a conservative ideology, you know, that we gotta save and be economical to help. And what it ends up doing is like helping the business owner class. It doesn't help the workers. What helps us is when we get more money and we can afford to live easier. That's is that too much to ask? Okay, I'm not gonna talk to you off anymore. I'm gonna play my music. Hey, here at Rebel Time, we've really been into this band from Ireland called Grit. They're awesome. Here's a song by them called Pauline, here on 102.7 CKMS Radio Waterloo.

Hey, welcome back to Rebel Time Radio. That was, of course, the great Dead Kennedys with Let's Lynch the Landlord. That song goes out to the rent strikers in Parkdale in Toronto. I'll tell you more about that in a second. That was a live version of the song, too. Got that off the internet somewhere, and it's pretty cool. I like it. It's a lot faster. Maybe a bit more like hardcore sounding than the original recording from Fresh Fruit for Rotting Vegetables. Normally, I guess punk bands play their songs faster live anyway, so it's not that weird. Before that was Naked Aggression with Can't Deny It, and Urban Viet Cong from Italy. That song is called Hunger, Strike, and Troubles, and we started that set there with Ireland's own Grit, Pauline. Like I mentioned before, that Dead Kennedys song, Let's Lynch the Landlord, goes out to the rent strikers in Parkdale in Toronto. And if you haven't heard about it, well, here's your lucky day. I'm going to tell you about a rent strike happening. So in this neighborhood called Parkdale in Toronto, I think it's on the east side of downtown? I don't know. I don't know Toronto well. It's a neighborhood in Toronto, east, south, something. A bunch of tenants were tired of being screwed over by their landlord, which is a corporation called Metcap. And so the tenants were tired of unfair treatment from the landlord, getting people coming in without 24-hour notice, calls for repairs being ignored, cockroach problems, bed bug problems, all that kind of stuff. But the thing that really drew the line was that after all this neglect from Metcap, the landlord, Metcap is trying to increase rent higher than the guideline that the Ontario government would allow. So Metcap has applied to the landlord and tenant board for an above-guideline rent increase. And what the tenants fear is that basically Metcap is trying to cash in on all this money, cash in on getting more money from the tenants, effectively robbing them after not providing good service for all the years. So the tenants in these Metcap buildings stuck a big middle finger up to Metcap, and they are now not paying their rent since May 1st. They haven't paid their rent, and they haven't paid their rent in June either. And so Metcap has sent all these tenants eviction notices, but the tenants are standing strong, and they're not breaking the strike, and that's awesome. So all our solidarity from Rebel Time goes out to them, because that is how you do it. You know, you get together with your neighbors, and you organize in a way that is effective, that really pushes pushes the boss into acting like decent human beings instead of exploiting people, because that's what this landlord's trying to do. He's just trying to take advantage of them, and also like take advantage of this whole gentrification flavor that's happening in Toronto and Parkdale specifically. Anyway, if you want to learn more about this rent strike, go to parkdaleorganized.ca. It's kind of their official website, and it's pretty cool. There was actually like a demonstration today at the landlord and tenant hearing. It looks like they caused a bit of a ruckus, and that's great. Anyway, they got like a GoFundMe there if you want to send the money, because it costs money to do a strike. Pay for lawyers and all that garbage. Yeah. So I'm gonna keep playing some music here. Should I do a hardcore set? I'm gonna play my hardcore music. Here's a band out of Toronto. This band's called Sago. The song's Faceless Criminals. You're on Rebel Time Radio on 102.7 CKMS Radio Waterloo.

0: Hey, welcome back to Rebel Time Radio. That was No Borders with No Human Is Illegal. That, of course, refers to how we, by we, I mean the nation state of Canada and North America and, like, USA, I mean, and a lot of other countries, they arrest people for just going into their country. Which is screwed up, because you don't really deserve to be placed in jail. You should be treated like a human being, not as an illegal thing. Before that was Limperist with Recruiting Time, and Gloss with Out From The Desk. And we started that set there with Sago, Faceless Criminal. So if you're, I guess, a regular listener, you probably think, whoa, that Dan guy, he's all by himself. What's going on there, hey? And, yeah, let me tell you, well, I haven't really been around much recently. I got this job, right? We've been playing one of our podcasts. Or maybe it was like a ska show. I don't remember which one it was. There was some ska, some podcast. So I'm here tonight. Yay. I'm playing hooky from work. Don't tell them. Alicia, she got a job, in Eastern Ontario, so she's not physically able to come, at least for the summer, or maybe into the fall, for a while anyway. Mike, well, sometimes he works on Wednesday nights, but he's not working tonight. This guy is seeing the specials, and I am hella jealous. Hella jealous. He's watching the specials right now, if they're playing right now. He's in Toronto at the Dance Wharf, dancing to, Too Hot or Too Much Too Young or something. Or perhaps this song that I'm going to play right now. Here's Monkey Man by the Specials on Rebel Time Radio here on 102.7 CKMS Radio Waterloo.
1: This one is for all the bouncers. 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

Hey, welcome back to Rebel Time Radio. That was Propagandy with Failed States from their last album, also titled Failed States. You know, I like it. I like that album, but I don't know. It wasn't as catchy as Supporting Cast, I found. I thought the hooks were a little bit less barbed, if you'll excuse my fishing pun, from a vegan band, I suppose. Anyway, they're putting out a new album in the next, well, who knows? Anyway, they're recording an album, or they got it. Something happened. They've recorded one, and it's in the process of being post-production or something mixed, or maybe they're hiring Kent Monkman to draw a fancy picture for the cover or something. Anyway, so I'm excited to hear what's new for Propagandy, but that was from the last album, which was good. Don't get me wrong, I didn't hate it, but I didn't love it like some of their other albums. Anyway, before that was Subhumans with Urban Gorillas and Section 4, Hell of a Day, and the Specials with Monkey Man, and I am pretty jealous of fellow Rebel Time Radio host Mike for being at the Specials right now. I hope he gives him a big cheer, and I hope he skanks really hard and can hardly move tomorrow. I think we're like winding down towards the end of our show. A few minutes left. I'm not really sure where's my audio face. I think they're coming in. Hope so. Metal show up next. If he doesn't come, then you're stuck with me, or I'll play more metal or something just to fill the void, right? Anyway, yeah, we'll close this set off with a couple more songs here. You know, we're always talking like, oh, things are so bad, and it's like, oh, well, I guess we can't do anything about it. I mean, I actually don't believe in that. I think that you can do something about it. You just gotta get together with your buddies, get together with your neighbors, your coworkers, and like think of some critical action you could take. Read up on history, you know, read up on theories of social change. And it's a lot of work. It's not easy. It's way harder than watching Netflix or playing PlayStation, I'll tell you what. So, but I mean, like, just that whole like attitude, like, oh, things suck, but you can't do anything about it. It's totally false. And history has totally proven that. If nobody ever said, hey, we can change things, we would still all be working like 16-hour days for pennies for like these fat guys wearing monocles, because that's how capitalism really started, and things are better now. Like, don't get me wrong, things suck, but here, like what I was saying about the minimum wage earlier, but you know, at least you got like 40-hour work week is pretty normal, 40-ish hour, I suppose. Like, you don't really want to work more than that. And that's because people struggle for that. Weekends. We love weekends. And that's because people fought for that stuff. So, we can fight for a better future. For sure. So, anyway, I'm going to play some. This is Bad Religion's Oh, What Can You Do? And it's kind of... It kind of sounds like it has the opposite message, but believe me, it's sarcasm. Anyway, here's Bad Religion, Oh, What Can You Do? And it's going to go out... with another song by Alien Boys, Self-Critical Theory. But first, here's Bad Religion on Rebel Time Radio. 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I think I'm going to make one this time. But anyway, that's enough for me. Here's more music. Good night, people.

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This is Quinty Jazz with a blend of great smooth and contemporary jazz from Balbo on the Bay of Quinte with Howard Pulver. 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

That was Montreal songstress Elizabeth Shepherd and guitarist Michael Accapinti with All the Lovely Ladies from the 2022 album The Weight of Hope. Next is Toronto native saxophonist Warren Hill with I Want to Know What Love Is from his 2015 Under the Influence album. Then guitarist Robert Michaels and soloist Luba with If I Had Your Love from his self-titled 2005 album. That is followed by guitarist-composer Paul Brown with Nothing But Love from his 2020 Once Upon a Time album, and then Montreal's Gino Vannelli with If I Should Lose This Love from his 2015

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Up next is Hawaii native ukulele virtuoso with All You Need Is Love from his 2021 Jake and Friends album.

It's time for more great smooth contemporary crooney jazz with Howard Palmer on Alternative Radio 91X. Tonight the feature performer is the dynamic Japanese native jazz pianist Hiromi. But first is sax man Andy Snitzer, who toured with Paul Simon for over 20 years with Blue Sky from his 2020 album Higher. Following that is another saxophonist, Carlton Jones, with his 2022 single, The Answer. Then soloist Toronto-based Nina Richmond with Skyfall on the Advocates Big Band 2020 album In Full Swing.

That was Nina Richmond and the Advocates Big Band with Skyfall. Next is Japanese jazz composer and pianist Hiromi, our feature performer, known for her skillful and energetic live performances in a fusion of music genres. She started playing jazz when she was 8 and was playing with the Czech Philharmonic Orchestra when she met Chick Corea in Tokyo by chance at age 17. She played at his concert the next day. Her debut album was released in 2003, and she has toured and appeared in jazz festivals regularly since then. Listen for Yellow Wurlitzer Blues and Blackbird from her 2019 album entitled Spectrum.

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The beating while we live is constant. That bleeding flesh within the chest. How long will it continue? A heart stops, another starts. It beats and bleeds within the chest. It whispers, it speaks the truth. Listen, the soul, sometimes staggering under life's challenge. Straining every unseen pipe, then

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The soul is but a stillness somewhere in space. The heart speaks to the soul, to the soul, to the soul.

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1: Hello and welcome to Guess That Record. I am your host, Jackson Reed. This is the show where we talk about music and try to figure out which album I pulled from my collection. This episode of Guess That Record originally released on October 26th, 2022. The episode features the Hot City Horns, a horn section based out of London, England, featuring Paul Burton on trombone, Mike Davis on trumpet, and Kenji Fenton on saxophone. Since 2018, they've been touring with Paul McCartney, appearing with him in stadiums all over the world. They've also performed with artists such as Ollie Murs, Jess Glynn, and Emily Sandy. With all that being said, let's get into the interview. How are you guys doing today?
2: Hey, Jackson.
3: Good, man.
4: Hey, man. How you doing? You all right?
1: I'm doing good. Yeah, yeah. It's super cool to be speaking with you guys today. You're the first guests that we've had on the show that aren't in North America, so that's pretty cool. And it's kind of hitting me because it's like 9 a.m. for me right now. So I had to get up nice and early for this recording, but I'm happy to do it to talk with you guys. Now, just to make sure the listeners sort of know how your voices sound, why don't you say your name and then what instrument you play?
2: Right. Well, I'm Paul. I play the trombone.
3: I'm Mike and I play trumpet.
4: And I'm Kenji, and I play the saxophone.
1: Awesome.
2: Kenji's waving as well, which I think is funny.
4: I realize it's a podcast, but you man can see, isn't it? So.
1: We do have the video, so it's all good to wave, yeah. So now you guys are you guys all in London right now?
2: Yes.
3: Here we are, yeah.
2: London or thereabouts on the outskirts.
1: Right, right. And yeah, that's awesome because like London is probably top of the list of places I would like to visit that I haven't yet. So yeah. Yeah. I mean, British music has had a huge influence on me, so I would love to go there one day for sure.
4: Yeah. I know that we had to send in some artists that we're into and that sort of thing. So you know about us, but we have no idea what are you into? What do you listen to?
1: Well, I mean, I like pretty much anything from the 60s to the 80s.
4: Okay.
1: But, I mean, my shirt kind of gives that away a little bit there.
4: Okay, yeah. Okay.
1: Yeah. Now, are you guys all originally from London or are you from different areas in England?
2: Kenji's sort of.
4: I guess I'm the closest. I'm from a little town just outside of London called Stevenage, which is just north of London. But Mike and Paul are actually from the other end of the country. Tell them, boys.
3: Yeah, from the dark side. We're north of the border, about 200 miles away, maybe.
2: I'm from Hull. Mike, where are you from, Mike, originally?
3: I'm from Yorkshire, but I guess Manchester is the nearest place. So,
2: Jackson, have you seen Game of Thrones?
1: I watched maybe 20 minutes of the first episode and then got bored. So,
2: well, where for the listeners, for anyone who's seen them, anyone who's living on the wall or in the north, that's basically how everyone speaks where we're from, where me and Mike are from.
1: Right.
2: We've just had to adapt our accents moving down to London. Right. So, like,
1: yeah. Now, so it sounds like you guys all started on horns then as like your first instruments.
2: Started on piano and then. When I was 5, when I was 8, I started the trombone.
3: I didn't start horn first. I played a bit of ukulele when I was younger and then moved onto trumpet.
4: I was full horns. Well, I don't know if you can call the recorder a horn, but that was my first love.
1: Awesome. Now let's get into the timeline of the Hot City Horns. So how did you guys meet and sort of get started with all this?
2: Well, so me and Mike met at university. So we studied at the Liverpool Institute for Performing Arts, which is in Liverpool, which was set up by Paul McCartney as a kind of performing arts school. So that's quite a nice little link to what we've ended up doing more recently. So that was up in Liverpool. Me and Mike were in class together. There wasn't a lot of horn players at the in our year. So we would naturally just sort of start playing together quite a lot. Kenji was not far away in the Royal Northern College of Music in Manchester. And so as we were like going through our through university, we would bump into Kenji, wouldn't we? We'd see him on the odd gig. We'd know of each other.
4: Yeah, absolutely.
2: And
4: yeah.
2: Then we all moved down to London at various points. And I think we maybe it's fair to say we saw sort of like a gap for doing something as a collective, as a horn section. You know, there's a lot of great horn players and brass players in London, but there's not as many doing it as a unit, a three-piece unit. And I think that was probably the reason that we formed a group, if you like.
4: Definitely. Yeah, I was also going to say that when I first moved down to London, I did a little bit of moonlighting with some other, you know, in sort of pickup groups, if you will. That and it's definitely it's much, not only socially is it better, but musically it's much better to work with two people that you work with all the time and that have the same goals. I found that a lot of other horn players that I play with kind of wanted to play in the section, but were kind of more about being individuals. And I think that a section needs people to be committed to the blend. Do you know what I mean? Like, it's a great lead vocalist doesn't always make a good backing singer. Do you know what I mean? And vice versa.
1: Exactly. Yeah. And how did you guys come up with the name?
3: I can't even remember that.
2: I was thinking, I was on a run this morning. I was like, I bet he asked us how we came up with the name, so I should have an answer ready. But it's one of those very nothing stories, I think, where we just kind of, I remember me and Mike bouncing some ideas around, you know, and we just sort of settled on it. And I can't really remember.
3: I remember being on a tour bus and somebody in the band that we were away on tour with penciled out on the back of a loose piece of paper, a load of random names. And some of them were really awful, but I can't remember. It was literally a sort of almost like a lucky dip. Do you prefer that one? Do you prefer that? It was just one of those on that list.
2: Yeah, and I don't know, Jackson, if you play anything or if you've ever been in a band, but coming up with a band name or a group name is like the most hardest and horrible thing ever. You know, like you think of names of any band that you've heard of, you know, like the Beatles or the Foo Fighters or the Arctic Monkeys, and you just like, if you just say those words, it could sound like nothing, but all of a sudden they become these massive world-known bands.
1: Yeah.
2: That's basically how we settled on that. And it was more to give us an identity, I guess, you know, like this idea of a product, I guess, something that is more than just three guys, make it one. And to do that, we needed a name, you know?
1: Yeah. No, I am a musician myself and I've got my own group. And it's for me, it was more just finding a name that hadn't been taken. So just Googling, has this name been used? Okay, that one has. So on to the next one until we got something. So yeah.
2: So, I mean, it's hard. What's your band called then?
1: It's Jackson Reed and the Silverbirds.
2: Oh, nice.
4: Okay, nice.
1: Yeah.
4: Nice.
1: So nice. I wanted a bird because I thought like that's pretty like rock and roll. But it was just going through every type of bird until Silverbirds seemed pretty open. So. Now you guys have obviously been able to land some incredible opportunities, but I have to imagine it was a pretty long grind to sort of work your way up the ladder.
2: Yeah, I mean, like a lot of things, you have to work hard and keep working at it. Maybe have a little lucky meeting, you know, you meet someone along the way, and so on. You know, we've definitely worked hard though, but had to pay our bills.
4: Yeah, I feel like we did a lot of that. I feel like a lot of that is the reason that we came together as well. Like we paid more dues separately than we did when we were like, right, okay, right, we've done all this stuff. This isn't necessarily what we want to do. We want to do that. How's the best way of doing that? Let's get together. Let's make it a thing. And let's, you know, a sort of form an action plan and attack, if you will. Do you not think, boys?
3: I think so.
4: Is that fair to say?
3: Yeah. Also, a lot of people ask us, like, do we get our work for an agent and things like that? Very much, I'm sure globally, for a horn player, it's very much sort of reputation and word of mouth, a lot of these things, which can go negatively as well if you bait your ass. As much, you know what I mean? Yeah, I think that's fair to say that,
4: absolutely.
3: Right?
4: Yeah, definitely.
2: It's like a combination. I think we always saw it as a combination of, you know, play well, move well, look good, key things to turn up on time, do a good job, put the effort in. You know, I think we tried to give the same amount of effort to whatever it was we were doing so that we're always doing a good job, not just for the people that were doing it, but for ourselves, I think, as well. We set like that high standard of what we expected from ourselves, and you know, we still do to this day. And I personally think that's a big reason why we've gone on to do some of the things that we've maybe done.
4: Absolutely, yeah. Consistency is key. Definitely.
5: Yeah. What, I guess, like, even, you know, like, by yourselves or like together, what was like the first gig where you remember kind of going like, I think we may be onto something here?
2: Let's say the first gig we ever did together. That sounds like the right answer.
4: Yeah.
2: I can remember the first gig we, well, it depends whether we're thinking about the first gig we did with Ollie Mers, which was at Sheffield Arena. I remember that quite well. But also
3: Are you sure you want to talk about
2: that? No, but we also we did a gig together for a for a fashion show.
4: Yeah.
2: That's the first time that we went, this is good. We all enjoy, you know.
3: You could talk about that,
4: okay. Well, yeah. So I had a friend who needed a horn section. And I think basically these guys have worked together for quite a few years because they were in the same place. But I kind of wasn't in it yet. And I wanted to be in it. And so my way of getting in it was to book. I'd sort of moved down to London and I had this gig that was paying decent money. And it's for the L Fashion Awards. And they were even buying us suits and stuff. So I was like, right, this is my chance to impress these boys, right? So I was like, I booked the horn section with me in it, thinking, well, what will happen is we'll have a fantastic time, and hopefully after this, then they won't ask me to leave, and that's what went down.
5: Now, Paul McCartney.
4: Mm-hmm.
5: Yeah, that's it. That's the end of the podcast. you guys got the opportunity of a lifetime when you joined up with him in 2018. And I've found, like, in my experience, moving up in the music industry is just all about knowing the right people. Like, you know someone who knows someone, and then it just goes from there. Was that how you got the job with Paul?
2: I think essentially, yeah. Me and Mike did a charity show which happened at the Royal Albert Hall back in, I think, like 2014, maybe 2015. So we just sort of, we went and did that, and we met the MD for that show was Paul Wicks Wickens, who's Paul McCartney's keyboard player, and so we met him at that occasion. But it was a huge event with a whole orchestra as well, and then didn't really, you know, have much to, you know, didn't speak to Paul much after that. But then, yeah, 2018, around May 2018, we hear from him saying, need to talk to you about something. So I think that's where the initial meetup came. But then I think there was also this connection with Lipo, where me and Mike had studied, which was the school that Paul McCartney had set up, which was another thing that he could speak to Paul about and be like, well, I know these guys. And then it sort of went from there, and, you know, some meetings and what have you after that. And before we know it, we're flying out to New York for rehearsals and then to Canada.
5: Mm.
2: That was the first place we gigged with him.
5: Right.
6: Yeah.
5: And I have to imagine that the first time you meet Paul, it's got to be a bit freaky, just because he's like, it's Paul McCartney, you know. Do you remember like the first meeting or the first rehearsal with him?
3: Well, Paul's and myself's first encounter of him was actually receiving our degrees. And mine didn't go quite as planned as I thought, because in a fluster for the photograph where you're supposed to be posing and giving the scroll and stuff, I ended up pulling his finger. Yeah, it's as weird as it sounds. So that was my first encounter. But yeah, I think when we got out there to New York, first professional encounter, he was just as relaxed as anybody, really, as a person. It was us three that were like, behave yourself and don't, you know, stay in lane.
2: But it's like when you join any kind of new, you know, if you enter any other musical world, it's always nerve-wracking, especially one that a lot of the people involved with Paul McCartney have been working with him for so long, and you're stepping into that world. It's a bit terrifying, really, because you're very much the new guys who no one, you know, a lot of people didn't know a lot about. So, you know, you have to, again, like Mike says, be on your best behavior.
4: Yeah, and we'd heard a lot about how long, all we'd sort of heard was about how long everyone else had been there before we met up with them, and how long everyone had done it from. And that goes throughout the whole camp. Like, it really is a touring family, and lots of people have been there for years. And, you know, people's children have even started to work for the camp. It really is a family environment. And so to have three new guys come into that was a bit strange for them. And then obviously for us, when you're about to go and play for Paul McCartney, and also at that point you can't tell anyone that you're going to play for Paul McCartney. You can't even tell your family where you're going. It was all a little bit CIA, all a little bit there. Do you know what I mean? Which was new, because, you know, all the other gigs I'd done before, I could tell people. So it was a bit different, wasn't it, boys?
3: A little bit, yeah.
4: And then unfortunately, on the flight over to New York, I managed to get some sort of illness. And so I was terrified I was going to make everybody sick as well, which is not a good look. So I was trying not to cough and splutter over everybody.
5: Nice, yeah. For me, like the Beatles were like my beginning in music. Like when I was a kid and I heard Paperback Writer, I was like, nothing was the same after that. Were you guys Beatle fans when you were growing up as well?
2: I don't think actually any of us were, which is...
5: Oh.
2: Not a fan though. I mean, my dad was a huge fan. You know, I think he has every single Beatles album on the original vinyl. So I did grow up, you know, hearing about them from my dad, and it was probably the first time he took me seriously as a musician when I told him I was going to work with Paul McCartney. I was going to say, what I think is quite interesting about the three of us is our like musical upbringing, if you like, was very varied and completely different, and what we were all into musically was individually is completely different. I don't think we really share the same thing. You know, I was a big rock fan, you know, so I'm Foo Fighters, that's Foo Fighters, Oasis, that's what I was listening to when I was younger, and I don't think these two were.
4: No, not so much. But everyone grows up aware of the Beatles, but also everyone grows up aware of Lennon and McCartney as songwriters. I think I very much was much more aware of that than I was of their versions of songs. So like when I was my parents were big Motown fans, like Stax, Atlantic. You know, I know Aretha singing some of Paul's songs. I know Gladys Knight singing some of Paul's songs. And you know, I know them that way. But also when I was younger, I used to play in wind orchestras and orchestras. And I know that, you know, in the wind orchestras and those sorts of things, I'd look at the top of the page and the songwriter would be whatever the arrangement we were playing was, the composer was Lennon and McCartney. Everyone's aware of the Beatles and everyone's aware of that music. And even if you're not brought up on it, as a musician, you always come across their songwriting in various guises, in any ensemble that you play in, you're going to play some Lennon and McCartney. It's going to happen. It's just going to happen. Mm-hmm. So yeah.
5: Yeah. And you guys had mentioned that the first show you played with him was in New York, which was of course the Grand Central Station show. Mm. And just what a amazing place to have your first show with him. How did that one go?
4: It was wild because we played for quite a lot of different people, you realize what real celebrity is when you play for someone like Paul, because you know the center of New York City pretty much shut down, and not just because of him, because it was a concert for him and for guests. So everybody, I think there were 200 people that were coming to see it, and they were all guests of his. And I don't think it was until the show started that I thought what that would mean. I don't know about you boys. Did you, like, we were so busy trying to panicking about what we were going to play, I don't think we thought about what that means. And we start the show in the middle of the audience. So we start off stage. And so, you know, this show started and we're sort of backstage all trying to pretend we're not nervous and, you know, trying to talk each other through what's about to happen and what have you. And then they take us out into the crowd to, you know, start off stage. And there wasn't enough room for us. So I can remember on my side, I'm looking to my right and I'm like there's not enough room. And I've got to tell the person next to me to move. And it was Meryl Streep and John Bon Jovi. And I was just like, this is different. This world is different. Do you know what I mean? This is,
2: Yeah, I remember after we played our show, that song, and we go backstage, I remember quite as I'm sweaty, because I've been sweating and I'm probably panicking a little bit, sort of in my quite clumsy way, which is quite normal for me, I push someone out the way, and one of these two, when I get back, they're like, you know, you just pushed Kate Moss out the way.
4: And so, yeah, it was a really, really wild experience. And then also, you know, the way as we walk out of the gig, there are crowds are lined up just screaming at Paul. And I've seen that on the television, but to be in it, not in it, they're not screaming at me, obviously, but to be, to experience that firsthand was wild. It really was wild. Really was.
5: Yeah, no, he's probably the most famous living musician. I think you could make a case for that. So it's got to be eye opening for sure. And then you guys went on the Freshen Up

0: in out, whereas we went for a couple of weeks, and that I think we all enjoyed that a lot. And
1: I'd never done a tour where I need different types of wardrobe. That's how I knew things were different. Like, I've always done something and you go to a certain part and you know the climate is going to be fairly similar.
2: Yeah.
1: Do you know what I mean? But all of a sudden I had like shorts, but also had a winter jacket all in the same bag. I was like, okay, this is rockstar behavior.
0: So what he's talking, I know exactly what you're talking about, is when we first go over to rehearsals with all in New York and then we go to Canada. I don't think any of us really thought what going to Edmonton and Winnipeg in late September mm-hmm. really means. Well, I know we didn't, because none of us at all had enough clothing. I'll never forget.
3: It was very much, it was Edmonton that really, really took it. Though,
0: Winnipeg's
3: it?
0: Got those underground things, you know, underground like walkways. But yeah, and when we got to Edmonton, I just remember, the temperature had changed and we went to go to go have some food and drinks. And I think none of us will ever forget the walk from the hotel to the bar in like just a jumper, you know, no coat or anything. But then straight after that, we go straight down to Austin for the Austin City Limits Festival, baking hot stuff. It was, it's very confusing. Yeah.
1: That's how I knew I hadn't been very far. Do you know what I mean? Because that was a new problem.
2: Well, the good thing, I mean, even though Calgary and Edmonton are pretty close together, very different climates, because Calgary is usually a bit warmer.
1: Okay.
2: Edmonton is like a frozen wasteland most of the year. So,
1: so cold.
2: Yeah.
1: So cold.
2: Yeah. Now, when you guys started, you know, going all over the place with Paul, have you noticed, and I guess with your other gigs that you've had, have you noticed differences between audiences in different countries?
1: Oh, yeah. Well, you go, Mike.
3: I was going to say, some of the loudest audience we've ever seen was down in South America. Absolute craziness, in a great way. And then the other extreme is equally as enjoyable from an audience perspective, but from a culture point of view, just a lot quieter and sort of polite and whatever. Japan was really, really strange, because you've got fireworks going off and Live and Let Die and, you know, massive loud PA systems and stuff like that, and then you'll just get, and then before the next song, silence.
1: Absolute silence, yeah. They listen to it, which to me makes a lot of sense. Like, around the rest of the world, why are we going to a show and screaming all over it? It makes no sense. Like, I want to hear what I paid for. Like, the, you know.
2: That's kind of how I watch shows. I'm pretty reserved during a concert. Yeah.
0: But even across like America and Canada, North America, like, because it's obviously such that we're talking about big countries, you'll notice differences there. Like New Orleans always stands out as like, it was like everyone was having an absolute ball, you know. Yeah. It was like so loud, and then you'll go to some of the bigger cities in America and it's maybe a bit more reserved, which that's the classic thing in England. Like a London crowd is generally a bit more reserved than a North of England crowd, and you know, and then you'd go, and then with Paul we'll play some really sort of smaller town places, and they, you know, they maybe don't get artists like that coming to their town. They'll go absolutely wild, you know. So it's fascinating from that point of view, just to see the difference.
1: And they go wild all day, and I think it's fairly similar, like in England, and I think what we're saying is places in the world, big cities in the world that have multiple things going on all at the same time, while they're appreciative, that it's a little bit more, as an audience member, you sort of go to that gig and sort of stand there with an attitude of, well, okay, you're my choice for the evening, entertain me. Do you know what I mean? Whereas I think when in smaller towns where maybe they don't have as many concerts and they don't have as many things, they come with a more supportive attitude, if you will. And that it's, you know, this might be the only time that something like this happens this year, so it's going to be the best night of my life. And you can feel that energy. I mean, when we went to some of the smaller places, like, was it the Green Bay? But what was the place that we went to?
3: Green Bay was like, the day before, they had Beatles tribute bands.
1: Yeah. It was like a carnival atmosphere, or like for days around it.
2: Yeah.
1: And that felt really special, especially as we were sort of walking through it, thinking, this is all here for us, but nobody knows. This is great.
2: Now, when did you guys find out that Paul was going to go on tour again? Because of course he just completed the Got Back tour. When did you guys know that was going to happen?
3: Shortly after that, when

0: obviously the Got Back tour sort of came into our diaries, if you will. Yeah, but to see him just sort of get back, essentially, you know, get into it and see people's reactions to it, that was quite special. This last few, and also we've all had a reset, and don't get really, you know, complacent or blasé about it anymore. So it kind of meant a lot more than what it had have done, you know, had you been away constantly.
1: Well, when you're traveling quite a lot, like, yeah, it is easy to get complacent. But I know personally, when we did this last tour, I very much made the most of everywhere I went, and, you know, taking the people, you know, the each place where I was, and just make the most of it. I really appreciate traveling again, you know.
2: Mm. And I think that was also, though, I feel like there's a different energy with audiences as well. Like, don't get me wrong, a McCartney show is always special, do you know what I mean? But I feel like concerts of that size, even if you didn't think music was finished, the idea at one point of getting that amount of people together without a mask sitting next to each other was not comprehensible.
0: Yeah.
2: Do you know what I mean? Mm-hmm. And so for that to start happening, and yeah, I feel like everybody that was on stage, everybody behind the scenes, you know, crew, lorry, you know, people that drive the lorries, people that do catering, all of those people had their livelihoods taken away from them. And so when that came back, they felt really special. But also audiences thought they would never get to see a gig on that scale again. And so everybody in the room was having a moment, I think. And I think that, I hope that continues, actually, because it really does feel special at the moment.
0: Yeah. I mean, don't get us wrong, there was masses of COVID protocol and sort of, you know, safeguarding and stuff before that, from a crew point of view. But yeah, it was, felt normal again.
2: Mm. The new normal.
0: Yeah.
3: Yeah. And I'm proud to say I attended.
2: Come on.
0: Hey.
2: Where did you see it?
3: Yeah. I went to the very first show in Spokane.
1: Amazing.
3: And that was my first ever Paul McCartney show. And it was, you know, because I remember when you guys played in Edmonton, mm-hmm. and we thought about going, but like, it just wasn't, like, the scheduling wasn't great. And I was like,
0: too cold, wasn't it? Too cold.
3: Yeah. Yeah. I don't want to drive to Edmonton. but I ended up kind of, especially, you know, the winter before the tour, the Get Back documentary came out, and I was like on the Beatles train once again, you know, like I was just listening to everything, and I was like, man, I should have gone to that show. Like, I haven't seen Paul yet, and I'll kick myself if I don't see him. Mm. And then when I saw that he's coming back on tour, and the first show was in Spokane, you know, it's not too far from Calgary. So we went, and I'm so glad I did, because it was like the best show I've ever seen. Aww. It was weird, though, because I was like, what's he doing in Spokane? Like, that's such a weird place to go for Paul. But yeah, it was a great time.
2: Mm.
1: This is what I love about, you know, what Paul in particular, when he tours. Yeah, he'll go wherever. Well, he can go anywhere because he's obviously known everywhere, you know. But yeah, you'll play the SoFi Stadium in LA, but he'll also play an arena in Spokane, which I'd definitely never heard of Spokane before we went there.
3: Yeah.
2: I think he makes a conscious effort to try and go to places he hasn't been before, or go to, you know what I mean? As long as there's a venue nearby that's sort of big enough, he wants to do new things. And I think that you can see that through his artistry, that that's just the sort of man that he is. Do you know what I mean? He's forever trying to push boundaries and do new things, which is great.
3: Mm-hmm.
1: Yeah. Spokane was beautiful as well. I don't know if you'd ever been
3: oh,
1: to
3: yeah.
1: Paul Jackson.
3: Yeah.
0: Oh, can you remember those falls as well?
2: The waterfall, yeah.
3: Mm-hmm. Yeah.
2: And the whiskey bar.
0: Oh, yeah, the whiskey bar, yeah.
3: I think, though, that was a great show to go to because of the fact it was the first one on the tour. So, you know, like, yeah, Paul hadn't played, you guys hadn't played live in like 3 years. Mm. So it was a big moment in that regard. And I think it was also good because of the fact it was a bit of a smaller arena. You know, like you were saying, you know, you've played like SoFi Stadium, which is like, you know, 50,000 people. And then Spokane was like 10,000. So it was a bit more intimate in that regard, I think. And also the fact that we didn't know that the bit where he sings with John Lennon on I've Got a Feeling, I didn't know that was coming, and no one knew that was coming. And then, of course, it got spoiled on social media for everyone else. So that was kind of cool, too.
1: You were genuinely there the first time that that happened, right?
2: Yeah.
3: I know, yeah. And it was so good. It's just a better memory of Spokane for me as well, because before that, the most noteworthy thing that had happened to me in Spokane was when I was a kid and I had my bike stolen there.
2: Oh. So, not cool. Not cool.
3: Yeah. The concert, concert's much better time. But, I have to ask about this, because at the end of the tour, you guys played MetLife Stadium in East Rutherford, New Jersey, home of the Jets and the Giants in the NFL. And, you guys played with Bruce Springsteen. He came out and played a few songs with Paul, which is, I'm so jealous, cause he might be my favorite artist of all time. Like he's why I sing my own songs, basically.
2: Right.
3: What was it like to play with him?
1: It was amazing. But I feel like one thing that I should mention is that none of the three of us were aware that everybody, when Bruce comes on stage, goes,
3: Bruce,
1: which we, yeah. We thought was everybody booing, and we were really confused because everyone had told us he's from New Jersey. This, you know, this is almost like a hometown show for him when he's going to come out. We were very confused.
2: Very confused. Mm-hmm. Very, very confused.
3: Yeah. I feel like it's funny because like that's been happening like his whole career, and there are still people that think like, are they booing him?
2: Yeah.
3: But
2: yeah.
1: But no, it was amazing. Yeah, you know, cool. another musical icon. You know, two icons together on stage. It's, yeah, and seeing the crowd's reaction. You know, amazing.
2: Also, though, for me, it was seeing his reaction to Paul.
3: Yeah.
2: As well, like he sat and watched the whole concert from side of stage. And he's genuinely they're genuinely fans of each other's music, and that was really beautiful. You know, he talked about seeing Paul on the Bruce was speaking to us about seeing the Beatles on the Ed Sullivan Show, and how, you know, it changed his life. And he came downstairs the next day and combed all his hair forward and decided, you know, I'm going to be a rock star type vibe. So one of the things about playing for someone like Paul is you see other people that you think would be blasé about meeting him still get, you know, still get gassed and still be excited. And that was really nice. And then obviously when Bruce walks up and opens his mouth and sounds exactly the same as the record, it's like, you know, still it's something special, something special.
3: And I think this can provide some good insight on what these sort of guest appearances are like, because you guys played Bruce's song Glory Days, which of course is not normally in Paul's set list. So when did you find out that he was going to be playing with you guys? And then what was the process for the band to sort of learn the song before the show?
0: I think we'd got a tip off that something was going to happen at some point of the tour when we were in rehearsals, which was in Los Angeles at the start of April. So we ran that song, obviously, without Bruce, and then sort of kind of forgot about it for the next, two and a half months or something. So when we got to MetLife and realized that was about to happen, everyone's like, oh shit, we better get Glory Days down again. it was kind of that thing. And then obviously ran it a couple of times and everything's still locked in. That was pretty much it, I think.
2: He came and did Glastonbury with us as well. We had, after at the end of the tour, we headlined Glastonbury, and he came out there as well, which was also amazing.
0: Yeah.
3: I was actually just going to ask you about that, because, yeah, like a week later, you were playing with him again at Glastonbury. And I remember opening up my Instagram and seeing that, and I was like, they can't keep getting away with it. I also probably was like, I bet you Paul told Bruce, come with us to Glastonbury when you guys were at MetLife. Because it was like, it was quite a coincidence that like a week later they're playing again on the other side of the world. So
1: yeah.
3: What was it like to headline Glastonbury? Cause that's like such, you know, it's one of the biggest festivals in the world. So, that must've been like such a rush to play in front of that many people.
0: Go Paolo.
1: Well, yeah. Go, I mean, like, for me personally, I used to watch Glastonbury every year when I was, you know, on the TV over here in England, and would just dream of being involved in a show like that, a headline show. So for, yeah, me personally, it was absolutely amazing. And to do it with these guys and to do it playing with Paul was definitely, I think, one that we'll never forget. The energy that was coming off that crowd was insane. And, you know, it was just, wow.
3: Mm-hmm. And Dave Grohl was there, of course, as well. Foo Fighters fan, so
1: don't get me started. I saw her standing there, and I was just, it was amazing. I was just watching it going, this is unbelievable. I've seen the Foo Fighters loads, so.
3: All right, well, it's now time for the guessing segment of this podcast, for which it gets its name. I will go over the rules for you guys and any new listeners we might have out there. In this bag that I'm holding right now is a record from my personal collection of albums. I will give you guys three clues about this album, and then you have to ask me up to 15 yes or no questions in order to determine the identity of the album. And don't worry if you need a hint here or there. I'm not here to make you look bad, so I'm happy to point you in the right direction if you should. it's going to be interesting, though, because it's the first time on this show where we have a group working together to guess the record. So you guys have teamwork on your side.
2: Okay.
3: So, Paul, Mike, Kenji, are you guys ready to guess that record?
1: Absolutely.
0: We'll try.
2: Yeah, we'll try.
3: All right, here are your three clues. This album came out in the 1980s. Seven of its songs were released as singles, with each one of them reaching the top 10 of the Billboard Hot 100. And this album was important in the development of music videos. Question one.
1: Is the album from a solo artist?
3: Yes. Question two.
2: Is the solo artist still alive?
3: No. Question three.
0: Can the artist moonwalk?
3: Yes. Question four.
1: Well, is the artist Michael Jackson?
3: The artist is Michael Jackson. Question five.
2: Is...
0: Come on, think of some good questions there, Ken.
2: I'm thinking of some good questions. Leave it with me. Someone else asked.
3: You guys can do it. You can do it.
2: We can do ask, what?
3: Ask, if you know what the album is,
2: we can just guess. Guess, Mike.
3: Yeah.
0: Is one of the tracks Big at Halloween?
3: Yes, it is. Yep. Question six.
2: Do it, Mike. Do it.
0: Is it Thriller?
2: It's Thriller. Love that record.
3: And so yeah, when you guys were when we were getting set up to do this podcast, Paul mentioned to me that you guys liked Michael Jackson, and I thought, well, Thriller is such a great album, and the other great thing about picking this album is that your boss is on this album.
1: Of course.
2: Yes, he is.
0: Yeah.
3: Paul McCartney. Yeah, because he does the Girl Is Mine. Mm-hmm. And it's just such a monster record, so it's a fun one to talk about. And before we move on with the discussion, I'll just give some facts about the album for the rare person that has no idea what we're talking about. Thriller is the sixth studio album by Michael Jackson. It was released on November 30th, 1982, and turned Michael into one of the most famous artists of all time. The album spent 37 non-consecutive weeks at number one. And as I mentioned in the clues, it had seven singles reach the top 10 of the Billboard charts, with Billie Jean and Beat It both hitting number one. The album is currently the best-selling record of all time, with 70 million copies sold worldwide. Holy smokes.
1: Wow.
3: The funny thing, though, is that it's actually not the best-selling album in the U.S. That title belongs to the Eagles with their 1971 to 75 greatest hits album.
2: So really?
3: Thriller is the second best selling album in the US. Yeah. It's quite funny how that works out. So how did you guys all get into Michael Jackson? Was it just because he usually has a lot of horns on his songs, or?
0: I think pretty much, yeah. You hear tracks as you're growing up on the radio and stuff like that. If it's got horns in, then you'll immediately listen to it.
1: And then once you start finding out who did the horns on that album, you know, that leads us to Jerry Hay, who's a big influence, I think, for the three of us and us of the horn section, and including the techniques.
2: He's the guy. He's the guy.
3: The guy.
2: He's the guy. We're playing it down, but we're in love with him. He's the guy.
0: No, yeah.
2: He's the guy.
0: But there's a lot. Go on.
2: I remember my dad sat me down and made me watch Motown 25 when I was younger. So I remember watching Michael Jackson come out and do Billie Jean and the Moonwalk. And that was like the first time I think he'd done the Moonwalk. I remember him playing with that when I was probably... Because I was born around the time of this record, sadly. I wish I was born later, obviously, as we all do. But, so I think I was probably about 4 or 5 when he first sat me down and played me that on, like, VHS. Yeah, and I remember watching that video. He had it in, like, he used to get tapes and videos in, like, big box sets from, you know, it had, like, Motown embossed on the front. Like, yeah.
0: Yeah.
2: And I can remember, yeah. Yeah, and so that record and any Motown record, basically. My dad was obsessed. So, yeah, between that and then getting into it via horns and then meeting two other guys that were also equally obsessed by the same horns, this was a match made in heaven.
1: I was going to say, like, you know, stuff, songs like this, like some of the songs on Thriller, from like a horn section point of view, you know, sometimes I'm listening and my partner laughs at this all the time. She's like, is all you hear just horns? And when you listen to something, you know, like most people listen to maybe all of it, maybe the lyric, like I just hear it. You know, the horns are just like,
0: I think I speak for us all. We're all really bad at lyrics. Really bad. If someone says, what's right. even to the artists that we're working with, if you ask us some of Paul's lyrics on the, you know, the hits of the songs, we'll be like, don't know, but horn part goes like this. even still now, you know.
3: And I'm kind of wondering, because when you compare this to when you compare Thriller to his previous album Off the Wall, I think Off the Wall has a lot more horns on it. So do you guys like that one more than Thriller?
0: I think all that stuff's just pretty equal, to be honest, but
3: right,
0: yeah, it's all up there.
2: Yeah, I mean, and, it's better though, because there's more horns on it, isn't it? It is better, to be honest, isn't it?
0: More is more. Like,
2: more is brilliant.
3: I do think though that having less emphasis on horns with Thriller was a bit of a reaction to Off the Wall, because that record is very influenced by disco, and by the 80s, disco was completely out of fashion. So that might be why they're a bit less prominent on the record, but. Really, Thriller set the trends you would see throughout the 80s. It's still kind of in that in-between period where you still sort of had some 70s production techniques, but at the same time, there's a lot of synth, there's a lot of drum machines, and it kind of brought that 80s sound to the mainstream, and everyone sort of had to follow it. And, you know, just one of the defining records of the 80s. It was produced by Quincy Jones, of course, and I think... A big reason why it was so successful was that because it had a lot of genres on it, which, you know, made it sort of, it's something for everyone. And Michael really wanted it to be an album where every single song was a hit, because he was frustrated by albums where it would have one good song and then the rest were just, you know, throwaways. So, you know, Thriller... It is sort of, if you're trying to do that, it's probably one of the best albums to follow.
1: Well, yeah, I was just looking and there's only 9 tracks on that album. So it sounds like you pretty much achieved what you set out to do.
3: Yeah.
0: Also, you mentioned the music video. That was a big, big pioneering thing, right?
3: Mm-hmm. Yeah. The videos were interesting because, well, one, it was, of course, there was a bit of controversy at the time, because there was this perceived notion that MTV wouldn't play videos by black artists. And so once they started playing like the Billie Jean video and the Beat It video, that kind of paved the way for more black artists to get recognition on MTV. And then the Thriller video, which is just so innovative because it was, you know, it was like a short film, basically. He brought in a guy named John Landis to direct it. And John directed Animal House and the Blues Brothers and a couple other big time movies. And that was the first time anyone had brought like a proper director to make a music video. And yeah, so it really turned the video into an art form, basically, which is quite interesting. What are your guys' favorite songs off of this album?
2: Oh,
3: I can read the track
2: list. I can tell you, I really like PYT and Baby Be Mine.
3: Mm-hmm. Yeah.
1: I think Human Nature for me.
3: That Human Nature is probably my favorite Michael Jackson song, period, I think.
1: Really? Yeah. Well, wow. Just the way that the chords and the music works and just the whole,
0: I think Human Nature would be up there with mine, yeah.
3: The interesting thing with Human Nature was that it was written by a guy named Steve Percaro, who was in Toto. Yeah. And basically all of Toto plays on that song. Like it's Michael Jackson with Toto backing him up, which is kind of interesting. There were quite a few famous guests on this record. Of course, with Beat It, you had Eddie Van Halen playing the guitar solo.
0: Yeah.
3: And it's quite an interesting story because Eddie... when he got the call, they were asking him to do the song, Van Halen was on a break at that time and the other members of the band were on vacation, and they had a rule at that time where they didn't do stuff outside of the band, but Eddie couldn't get a hold of them because they were on vacation, so he just decided to do the record for free. That probably wasn't a great move on his part.
2: Terrible move.
3: Didn't make any money off of that song. And he also, it's also funny because he rearranged the song, because during the guitar solo originally, it was just going to go bum, bum, bum, bum, bum, bum the whole way through. But he had Quincy Jones change it so that it was like the verse chord progression to make it a bit more interesting. So he kind of had a part in changing that one.
1: he's too involved if he's not getting paid. He's rewriting the song. This is crazy.
2: Yeah. he's missed out on a playing credit and a writing credit.
3: Yeah.
1: Can you imagine in this day and age trying, you know, he couldn't get hold of the band because they were on vacation. That'd be easy. Just,
3: I know. Yeah. Yeah.
2: Yeah.
1: We phone and send them like, oh, can I play a Michael Jackson's record? No.
3: Yeah.
2: Yeah.
3: I have to bring up The Girl Is Mine, which is, you know, fits in nicely with all our Paul talk today. Interestingly, I when I was doing my research, I found out that Say Say Say and The Man, which are the other two songs that Paul and Michael did together, were worked on a year before The Girl Is Mine was recorded. But of course, The Girl Is Mine came out before those other two songs because they ended up on the Pipes of Peace album from Paul. And The Girl Is Mine is also the first single that was released off of Thriller. And it was very poorly received. And many people thought that the album would be a flop because of that song. But it still hit number two on the charts. And some people even viewed it as an example of racial equality by having Michael perform with a major star like Paul. Now, I've got to ask, because if you guys were on the road and Paul comes to the band and says, there's a special guest that's going to sing with us and they want to do The Girl Is Mine, who do you think would pull off Michael's part?
0: That's hard, isn't it?
1: That is hard, yeah. Because someone like Michael is such a unique artist, I think, you know, I'd feel... Kenji, you look like you've got a name on the tip of your tongue.
0: I think so.
2: Yeah, well...
0: I would have said someone like Brian McKnight, but it's not. I don't know.
2: Yeah, maybe. Could Usher do it?
0: Possibly.
2: I mean,
0: yeah.
2: I can't see Paul ringing Usher. I just don't know. But you don't know. I don't know. I don't know. He seems to know everyone. He might ring him. I don't know.
1: What about Sam Smith?
2: Oh, okay.
1: Maybe.
2: Maves.
0: Maves.
1: If you could just organize for all of them to just hold some auditions, Jackson, that'd be
3: great. I'll get in touch for sure. Because I mean, I don't think they've that song has ever been performed live before. So,
2: range wise, Bruno Mars could hit those notes.
0: Yeah.
3: Mm-hmm.
2: Range wise, Bruno Mars could hit those notes. I mean, I don't know. Yeah. And people would want to see that, and that would cause quite a stir.
0: Yeah, it would.
3: Yeah.
2: But I don't know how Jackson's estate would feel about that. No.
3: So I guess just to finish off here, what other Michael Jackson songs or albums that aren't Thriller that you guys like?
2: Off the Wall.
0: Burn This Disco
2: Very
0: Out.
2: Very much into.
1: I was just going to say Burn This.
2: Yeah. I mean, all of Off the Wall, I'll take all of that. I'm into it. I'll lap it up. Love that.
3: Yeah.
2: Bad. Dangerous. I'm just naming Michael Jackson albums now, but I'm a fan. So
1: I think from a horn section, you know, a horn point of view, Working Day and Night is really interesting because once you get into how that was, the horn part of that was created, it's fascinating, you know, the more you delve into that. So I think we all enjoyed that.
2: What's the one with the real quick? Is it Speed Demon?
0: Speed Demon.
2: That's another one that's got some quite interesting recording techniques and just some ferocious horn playing. Not that we only care about horns, but we kind of only care about horns.
0: Oh yeah, what's the lyric to that, Kent?
3: I will say lastly though, if we're talking about the horns. The one thing I have noticed on Thriller is that even though they're not as prominent as they are on Off the Wall, I find they're so tasteful on Thriller. Mm. On a song Wanna Be Starting Something, you know, you got those it's just all layered quite nicely. And it just, you know, it's not maybe not up front, but it just makes the song so much stronger. If that makes sense.
2: Mm-hmm. It's really part of the sound, isn't it? As opposed to being, and I think that as a horn player, often you don't get a chance to be in something, if that makes sense. There's the rhythm section and you sit on top of it. But I feel like in some parts in Thriller, there's and also in is it, which one's Rock With You Off? Because there's some really
3: that's off the wall.
2: There's some really nice parts in that where you have to listen really closely, but it's sort of bedded in with, you know, flugelhorns and it's not always, there's the punchy stuff, but there's also textural stuff that becomes part of the sound as opposed to being, which is why Jerry Hayes is brilliant.
3: We've reached the end of another episode. I want to thank the Hot City Horns, Paul Burton, Mike Davis, and Kenji Fenton for taking the time out of their busy schedule to appear on the podcast. It's such an honor to speak with such accomplished musicians. And, you know, Paul McCartney is a hero of mine, so it's incredible to hear your experiences performing with him. So once again, thank you guys for coming on the podcast.
1: Thank you, Jackson.
3: Yeah. And quickly, I also wanted to mention a shout out from my parents, because when I told them that I was going to be interviewing you guys, they were like, one of the best parts about that Paul McCartney show. So let them know that we think they're awesome.
2: That's lovely. Yeah. Lovely.
3: Yeah.
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0: This is Bird Note. Look high into the top branches of a tall tree, and you may see the source of this call, a bald eagle. Yes, that squeaky door sound comes from the official bird of the United States of America. Sitting about 3 feet tall, this majestic bird has a wingspan of more than 6 feet. Stretch your arms as far as you can, and imagine a bird whose reach is even greater. Mature bald eagles have snowy white heads and tails and powerful dark brown bodies. Their eyes, beaks, and taloned feet are shades of bright orange and yellow. Immature bald eagles, on the other hand, look so different that early ornithologists thought they were another species entirely. Young bald eagles are a patchwork of dark mottled colors, and their eyes, feet, and beaks are drabber shades of gray, brown, and yellow. It can take young eagles up to 4 years before they grow into their iconic adult colors. Even with a call that sounds like a rusty gate, the bald eagle is lord of the landscape. Go eye to eye with a bald eagle when you come to our website, birdnote.org. I'm Michael Stein.
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4: Good day, and welcome to today's edition of Moments of Hope. I am your regular host, Pastor Clinton Martins. Moments of Hope remains that special time we set aside to share simple and practical truths from God's Word, offering encouragement for everyday life. So no matter what you may be facing, be it uncertainty, challenges, or even moments of doubt, there is hope, and this hope is found in Jesus Christ. On this program, as always, we reflect on faith-based principles that help you stay grounded, trusting God through difficult situations, and finding strength in His promises. We believe that no situation is beyond God's reach and no life is without purpose. So wherever you are listening from this morning, be encouraged and open your heart. This is Moments of Hope, where faith meets real life and where hope is always alive. Today I'll be speaking to us on a topic, building capacity to make great impact. Building capacity to make great impact. And our key texts are taken from 1 Peter chapter 2, verse 9, reading from the Amplified Classic, and Matthew chapter 5, from verse 14 to verse 16. Let's start with 1 Peter chapter 2, verse 9, reading from the Amplified Classic. And it reads, "But you are a chosen race, a royal priesthood, a dedicated nation, God's own purchased special people, that you may set forth the wonderful deeds and display the virtues and perfections of Him who called you out of darkness into His marvelous light." Take note, it says, you and I, we are a chosen race, a royal priesthood, a dedicated nation, God's own purchased special people. We are special, chosen specially by God. Matthew chapter 5, verse 14 to verse 16 reads, "Ye are the light of the world." Jesus speaking to us says, "We are the light of the world. A city that is set on an hill cannot be hid. Neither do men light a candle and put it under a bushel, but on a candlestick, that it gives light unto all that are in the house. So let your light so shine before men that they may see your good works and glorify your Father which is in heaven." Take note also that we are the light of the world. We are that city that is set on a hill that cannot be hid. Many people in life desire to make an impact, but few prepare for it. Everyone you speak to, everyone you encounter, they want to make an impact. They want to live a life of influence. They want to do positive things in and around them. But very few actually prepare for it. Impact is not sustained by prophecy or passion alone. Impact is not just, sustained by, wishful thinking. No. Impact is sustained by capacity. God is a God of purpose, but He commits His purposes to prepared vessels. I say again that God is a God of purpose. However, He commits His purposes to vessels, to people, to individuals who are prepared. While your calling may be instant, while the gifting, while the skill may be instant, we see people come, they are naturally gifted. While that might be instant, capacity is developed over time. In the kingdom of God and in life generally, how far you go is often determined by how much you grow, how far you go in life, how far you are able, to make impact. You're able to influence your community, influence your family, influence the people that you encounter is determined by how much you grow. In other words, how much you grow is how much you have built capacity in that area. Now, the impact God wants us to make in life is one that not only glorifies Him, but positively influences our community and those we encounter. God wants us, to make impact by, not just glorifying Him by our life, but also by positively influencing our community and the people we encounter. So wherever we find ourselves, let's note this, that God wants us to have a lasting positive influence on the people that we interact with. Making great impact for the believer, it starts with being with Jesus. For the believer to make great impact, making great impact in life, it starts by being with Jesus. Making impact in life, making impact in the community, making impact in your field, in your career, in your academics, it starts by being with Jesus. In the book of Mark chapter 3, verse 13 to verse 15, we are told that, and he, Jesus, going up to a mountain, he called unto him whom he would, and they came unto him, and he ordained 12 that they should be with him, and that he might send them forth to preach. He ordained them first that they might be with him, and that he might send them forth to preach, and that they might have power to heal sicknesses and to cast out devils. Jesus first called them to be with him. So let's take note of the fact that it starts by being with him. It starts by that moment of self-discovery. It starts by that moment of being aware, being conscious of the giftings, of the skills, of the abilities that God has put in you. Why am I saying this? Because we have the seed already in us to make great impact. For the believer, we have the seed already in us to make great impact. And we see that in the book of John chapter 1 verse 16. And we are told here that, and of his fullness have we received grace for grace. We have received of his fullness. We have received, from the very nature, from the very, from Christ himself. And because we received from him, we have all it takes, to make great impact already in us. In the book of 2 Corinthians chapter 4, verse 6 to verse 17, verse 7, reading from the Amplified Classic Version, we see a perspective that throws more light on this. It says, for God, who has let the light shine out of darkness, has shone in our hearts, so as to beam forth the light for the illumination of the knowledge of the majesty and glory of God, as it is manifest in the person and is revealed in the face of Christ Jesus. God has shone this light in us, already in our hearts. God already has deposited the seed of greatness. God has already deposited the seed to be able to make great impact in us. No wonder in that concluding portion of scripture, it says, however, we possess this precious treasure, the divine light of the gospel, in frail human vessels of earth, that that the grandeur and exceeding greatness of the power may be shown to be from God and not from ourselves. Please note this. Note the following. Number one, that while calling, gifting, and natural skill comes from God, building capacity is our responsibility. While your calling, my calling may come from God, while my gifting and your gifting may come from God, while your natural skill and my natural skill may come from God, building capacity, being able to harness that skill, being able to build it, to develop it, is our responsibility. In the book of 2 Timothy chapter 2, verse 20 to verse 21, reading from the Amplified, it says, "But in a great house there are not only vessels of gold and silver, but also utensils of wood and earthenware, and some for honorable and noble use, and some for menial and ignoble use. So whoever cleanses himself from what is unclean and ignoble, who separates himself from contact with contaminating and corrupting influences, will then himself be a vessel set apart, useful for honorable and noble purposes, consecrated and profitable to the master, fit and ready for every good word." Again, we say, while our calling, your calling, our gifting, our natural skill may have come from God, the ability to make great impact, it comes from building capacity, and building capacity is our responsibility. It's not something God is going to come down and do for us. It's something we are going to do for ourselves. Why? Because God chooses the man for impact, but the man must prepare to be used. God chooses you for impact. God chooses me for impact. But you and I, from the scripture we just looked at, must prepare ourselves to be used. This is just like the sports person who, though born with natural skills or ability, must commit to consistent and rigorous training in order to excel. They commit to a training routine. They commit to a diet. They commit to a particular lifestyle. Why? As part of that process of building capacity in order to excel. And so why salvation is by grace, usefulness requires growth. Usefulness requires growth over time. God does not only look for ability, God looks for fitness. It's just like in a team, in a sporting team, you might have the best of players, you might have the best of sports people on your team, but guess what? When it comes to the selection, it's not all about selecting those who are available. It's not about selecting all those who you have, who have prominent names. It is about selecting those who are fit, those who are ready and fit. And being ready and fit comes from that place of capacity development. Impact demands vessels that are willing and ready, prepared to carry the weight of preparation, carry the weight, of capacity building, carry the weight of dedication. People who are ready, who are willing to develop their skills, to hone their skills, to hone their abilities, to hone, to fine-tune those giftings that God has given them. Impact determines that those vessels are ready in all areas. Note this critical truth, that God will not pour great responsibility into small capacity. God will never pour great responsibility into small capacity. Meaning, if your capacity is small, God is not going to pour so much to you. But if you expand your capacity, if you expand your mindset, if you open up your mind to develop, if you open up your mind to build capacity, God pours more responsibility, opens you up to more responsibility, opens you up to more challenges, opens you up to more opportunities. Why? Because you've built capacity in those areas. Number two, Jesus himself modeled the law of capacity development. Jesus, our Lord and Savior, modeled in himself the law of capacity development. And we see this in the book of Luke, In Luke chapter 2, reading verse 52, from the Amplified Classic Version, Scripture says, "And Jesus increased in wisdom, in broad and full understanding, and in stature and years, and in favor with God and man." We are speaking, you know, this scripture speaks about Jesus. It says Jesus himself, he increased in wisdom, in broad and full understanding, he increased in stature and years, and in favor with God and in man. Jesus was fully God, yet he submitted to growth. Jesus committed to growth. He grew in wisdom, speaking of mental and spiritual capacity. Jesus grew in stature, speaking of physical and personal discipline. Jesus grew in favor with God, speaking of spiritual depth. Jesus grew in favor with man, speaking of relational capacity, being able to relate with people. And so if Jesus grew, we also must grow. And what is the central truth here? Growth or spiritual maturity is not automatic. It is intentional. It is intentional. It is something you do deliberately. It's something you commit to. It's something you commit to every day. It's not something you commit to today and tomorrow you say no. And you know, I'm not going to commit to growth. I'm not going to commit, you know, to building, you know, capacity. No. It is something you do every day that you're profiting may appear to all. Number three, great impact requires growth in multiple dimensions, just like Jesus. Great impact, it requires growth in multiple dimensions. It requires growth in our, you know, capacity in wisdom, building capacity in wisdom. In Proverbs chapter 4, verse 7, from the Amplified Bible Classic Edition, Bible says, "The beginning of wisdom is get wisdom, skillful and godly wisdom. For skillful and godly wisdom is the principal thing. And in all you have gotten, get understanding, discernment, comprehension, and interpretation." What then is wisdom? Simply put, it is the right application of knowledge. Why do we need wisdom? We need wisdom because knowledge sharpens our assignment. Knowledge sharpens our assignment, the things that, you know, we are, you know, best prepared to accomplish, the things that God has set us to accomplish. Knowledge sharpens assignment. Ignorance limits our impact. One who is ignorant, who is not, you know, who is not building capacity in wisdom, in, you know, in understanding, in being able to apply, you know, the right knowledge where necessary. One who is ignorant, their impact will be limited. Therefore, be committed to study. Let's be committed to study. Let's be committed to research. And let's be committed to developing understanding. Number two area is, you know, developing our capacity in character. Developing our capacity in character. In 1 Timothy chapter 4, verse 12, reading again from the Amplified Bible Classic Edition, it says, "Let no one despise or think less of you because of your youth, but be an example, a pattern for the believers in speech, in conduct, in love, in faith, and in purity." In these areas, you know, which encompasses, which talks about our character, we are meant to build capacity. And this is very, very important if we must make great impact in life. Please note that talent, your talent, my talent, may open doors for us, but it is our character that keeps the door open. While talent might open a door for you, might open an opportunity for you and I, it is our character that ensures that those doors, those opportunities remains open. Many people have lost opportunity to make great impact. Why? Because of a flaw, a character flaw. God promotes integrity always. Bible says God promotes integrity over ability. it was David who said, at the, you know, we are told of David. He says, and he served God with the skillfulness of his hands and the integrity of his heart. Integrity matters. If you and I are going to make great impact, we should be known as people that when we give our word, we keep our word. We should be known as people who, when we say this, we mean what we say and we say what we mean. Another area we must build capacity is in our faith. We must build capacity in our faith. In Hebrews chapter 11 verse 6, Bible says, but without faith it is impossible to please and be satisfactory to him, for whoever will come near to God must necessarily believe that God exists and that he is a rewarder of those who earnestly and diligently seek him. We must have faith in the fact that God indeed has destined us to make great impact, that God has chosen us to make great impact. We must have faith in that, because small faith limits divine possibilities. Small faith, when your faith is small, when you see yourself as small, it limits your ability to make great impact in life. Faith grows through the word, it grows through obedience, it grows through our experience. And so in life generally, what you believe is what you become. If you have a mindset, if you have a belief, and we spoke last week about aligning our mindsets, you know, aligning it in line with God's plans and purpose. When you have a mindset, you know, that always thinks defeat, when you don't believe that you can succeed in life, when you don't believe that you can amount to anything good, when you don't believe that you can make progress, that you can achieve this and achieve that, you never will be able to become it. Because it starts by believing, by seeing yourself the way God sees you. It starts by seeing yourself as that light that shines. It starts by seeing yourself as that one who is, you know, ready, who is primed, who is prepared to make great impact wherever they find themselves. We also must build capacity in our skill. In Proverbs chapter 22 verse 29, Scripture says, see thou a man diligent in his business, he shall stand before kings, he shall not stand before mere men. A man who is diligent in his business, a man who is committed to capacity development, a man who is committed to developing their skills and talent, a man who is committed to developing their gifts, will not stand before mere men. He will stand before kings, he will stand, you know, before prominent people. Why anointing and natural gifting, you know, might come from God, it never will replace, you know, excellence. Anointing and natural gifting, it comes from God. Yes, it does come from God, but it will never replace excellence. You know, we need to build that mindset of excellence. We need to push ourselves to do more. Skill refines your gifting. Skill refines your gifting. It multiplies your influence over time. Central truth here is the fact that what you fail to develop will eventually fail you. What you and I fail to develop eventually will fail us. Number four, God expands our impact by first stretching our capacity.

So what is the pattern here that we see? We see preparation. We see preparation leading to capacity development, and we see capacity development leading to great impact. So adequate preparation builds capacity, and capacity influences impact. Number five, God is more interested in who we are becoming than where we are going. As we journey through life, we're expected to leave a lasting positive influence in the lives of the people we encounter, starting with our families and our communities. So what is our practical action? What is my practical call to action this morning? We must ask ourselves, what area of my life needs growth? What area of your life needs growth? Am I investing, you know, in the proper area? Am I disciplined in investing, you know, in building capacity in my skill? Am I investing, you know, in improving, in increasing, in building capacity in that area where I'm gifted, where I'm skillful? Am I preparing for the future that I am praying for? Please note that prayer alone is not preparation. Prayer alone is not preparation. Preparation aligns prayer with readiness, thereby increases capacity and delivers great impact. I say again, preparation aligns prayer with our readiness, which increases our capacity and thereby delivers, you know, the ability to make great impact. As I conclude this morning, I want to say to us that God desires to make our lives count. God's desire is to make our life count. But the impact will flow through capacity. It will flow through the capacity that we develop. So as we grow in wisdom, in character, in faith and skill, we become channels that God can trust with greater influence. So one thing we must always say to ourselves as a prayer is, Lord, enlarge my capacity so you can increase my impact. Lord, enlarge my capacity so that you can increase my impact. I want to pray for us this morning, so that God, just praying that God will help us to build capacity for us to be able to make impact, because we are that light that must shine. We are that city on a hill that cannot be hid. Heavenly Father, enlarge my capacity so that you can increase my impact. It is our prayer this morning that you expand our understanding, strengthen our character, and prepare us for the assignments and opportunities that you have ordained for our life. Lord, we pray that you help us to develop wisdom, help us to develop discipline, faith, and the resilience needed to carry greater responsibility and thereby fulfill the purpose that you have for us. Stretch me, Lord, beyond our limitations. Refine us through your process and equip us with the knowledge, skills, and spiritual maturity that is required to serve effectively. Lord, we surrender to you our works in this life. Shape our hearts, renew our mind, and build in us the capacity to influence and make a lasting difference in our family, in our community, and in this generation. Lord, make us vessels of honor, fit for your use, prepared for every good work, and committed to advancing your kingdom. Lord, let our life in all that we do, let our life of impact and of influence, let it bring glory to your name, and let it become a blessing to as many as we come in contact with. In Jesus' mighty name, I pray. Amen. This morning, as always, want to give an opportunity to those who have not had an encounter with Jesus. Paraventure, you've not had an encounter with Jesus, this is a very good time. Bible says, God so loved the world that he gave his only begotten son, that whosoever believes in him will not perish, but have everlasting life. If you want to receive Jesus as your Lord and Savior, I want you to say this simple yet powerful prayer with me. I want you to say, Lord Jesus, I come to you today. I believe that you are the Son of God. I believe you came to save me. I believe you paid the price for my salvation. Today, I accept you as my Lord and my personal Savior. Father, I thank you for as many who have made this prayer. I pray for them. I pray that you will keep them.

I pray that you uphold them. I pray that you continue to strengthen them. I pray that you preserve them. I pray that these ones will grow in you. Above all, I pray that through the lives of those ones, you will impact this generation for good. In the mighty name of Jesus. If you've been blessed by this message today, we'd like to hear from you. Please connect with us on 519-781-6085 or visit us on a Sunday morning at 9 a.m. at the Rockway Center, 1405 King Street East, Kitchener, for a time of fellowship together. Thank you for listening to Moments of Hope. Remember, you are destined to make great impact. You are that light that shines. You are that city on a hill that cannot be hid. Till I come your way again next week on CKMS Radio Waterloo 102.7, I am Pastor Clinton Martins from Church of God Mission International, Kitchener, Canada. Be blessed and keep hope alive. In Jesus' name, amen.

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0: All right, that was CKMS 100.3 Sound FM. And that was Gloomy Sunday. Now we can understand why.
1: Yeah.
0: why that was a very depressing song. Actually, it's got a lot. It's really bluesy. It's really
1: it is bluesy.
0: Soul. Yeah. It's awesome. Yeah. Awesome.
1: And very depressing.
0: I don't think it's depressing. It feels bluesy. It feels sad. I guess
1: it is really sad.
0: Mm-hmm.
1: Well, I guess the Americans wanted to add the third stanza, so make it seem that it was just a dream and it all didn't happen.
0: Right. Let's change the context just a little bit there.
1: Yep.
0: So we have a couple things in the community that's happening in the local scene. Swing dance classes are coming up at the end of the month, and that will start on Tuesday, September 27th at Impact Movement Dance Studio, that's downtown Kitchener. And on Wednesday, September 28th, there'll be classes at the, on Dutton Drive, 510 Dutton Drive. That's the Wing 404, and that's the 55 Plus program offered by the City of Waterloo. So you can find out more information at www.hepcathoppers.ca if you're interested in learning how to swing dance. Now, there is a very special person in the community who has actually sponsored one free pass for dance lessons. And what we've done is we're having a draw. So every Monday night at the Button Factory, you can come out swing dancing at 8:30. You can enter a draw there, and on the 26th of September, there'll be a draw, and that will basically, we'll draw the winner of the Lindy Hop Pass. So that's lots of swing dancing in Kitchener-Waterloo this month. The KW Symphony Gala is this Saturday, September 17th, between 7 p.m. and 9 p.m. And Ian Parker will perform Gershwin's Sensual Rhapsody in Blue. So you can find out more information by going to the Center in the Square, where the concert starts at 7, and then the after party is at the Conrad Center, and there'll be live music, dancing, and delicious hors d'oeuvres starting at 9 o'clock. More information at kwsymphony.on.ca. Did you hear about Uptown Waterloo, the new jazz club, Ava?
1: Yes, I have.
0: That's right.
1: The Jazz Room.
0: Yes, the Hoother Hotel.
1: Yeah.
0: That's right. And this week they have Andriy Tikhonov. Thank you. That's this Friday, September 16th. And on Saturday, September 17th, it's Mark Essenman Quartet. And that's $16 on Saturday night and $10 on Friday night. And you can find more information at kwjazzroom.com. On Saturday, the Lancaster Jazz Club in Kitchener, it's the home of Dixieland, Ragtime, and early American jazz. And of course, for 30 years, the Lancaster Jazz Tavern has been called New Orleans North. So you can find Dinny and the All-Star this Saturday starting at 4 p.m. That's more information at www.lankjazz.com. And then finally, Friday night, October 28th, the museum downtown Kitchener has a murder mystery masquerade, and it's going to be pretty awesome. 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
1: I'll make sure I check it out.
0: So, yeah, that's
1: sounds really interesting.
0: Some of the local news that's going on in Kitchener-Waterloo. Classes, swing dance classes, lots of social dancing, lots of events to get dressed up and to go out and dance to live music. And of course, on the national front here, Wednesday, September 21st, the Hammer Hopper Monthly Dance at the London Tap House. And you can find information about that, www.hammerhoppers.com. And a bunch of people from Waterloo will be heading down to that event on Wednesday evening. I believe that starts about 8:30 that night. So more information, www.hammerhoppers.com. And finally, the Rhythm City event out in Vancouver, BC. It's basically a dance weekend, September 23rd to 25th, and you can find more information about that at rhythmcity.ca. And of course, on the international front, the New Orleans Swing Dance Festival and Ultimate Lindy Hop Showdown, New Orleans, Louisiana. That's Thursday, September 29th to Monday, October 3rd, and our very own Anne Schichtage and Dean will be attending the event. You can find more information at www.lindyshowdown.net. And of course, there's tons and tons of other stuff going on, such as the Osaka Lindy Exchange in Japan, Korea Balboa Weekend, Pit Stop Lindy Hop 11, Melbourne Lindy Exchange, and the Hong Kong Swing Festival. So lots and lots of stuff coming your way. So this is CKMS 100.3, and we're going to take you away with another song.

0: All right, CKMS 100.3 Sound FM. My name is David Trin, and this is Ava Balassi spinning the tunes for you there. I guess a couple weeks ago, we were over out in Swing Out New Hampshire, and that's an event, a dance camp out in the U.S. there in New Hampshire, and we had a great time out there and had a chance to interview a swing dancer from Ottawa, Ontario. So we'll just take a listen to her her interview just very shortly. Sponsors, the Hepcat Hoppers provide Waterloo Region with weekly live swing and DJ jazz dance parties, group swing dance classes, and live swing era performances. 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So more information at www.hepcathoppers.ca. And I believe this coming up Monday is Sandy McDonald and Paul Mitchell. So come on out at 8 o'clock for an introductory dance lesson and then some live jazz. So what we're going to do is we're going to listen to some of our sponsors, and then after that we're going to go straight to the interview at Swing Out New Hampshire with our Lindy Hop friend from Ottawa, Ontario.
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0: This is David Trin reporting in from Hebron, New Hampshire. I think I said that correct. Is it Hebron?
2: I'm not sure.
0: With me I have Tara Dentry from Ottawa, Ontario, and she's here at Swing Out New Hampshire, and she's got a lot to tell us about this wonderful camp that takes place in kind of the outskirts of, well, actually the interior of New Hampshire. So we're at Swing Out New Hampshire this weekend, and tell us about it.
2: Well, Swing Out New Hampshire is dance camp for adults. And basically, if you think of when you were a kid and you went to summer camp and you had all the fun you can imagine, that's exactly what this is. We've got it set up in the middle of a beautiful countryside, and all we have to do for 5 nights and 4 days is eat, sleep, and dance. And it's the most amazing experience you can possibly imagine. Mark Kapner runs the event, and he brings in world-class instructors from all over, and we just get to spend hours and hours every day. There's a live band every day for us to dance to, and we work on our dancing, and we meet fabulous, interesting people. There's, what, I think 250 or 300 people at the camp, and it's just an amazing good time.
0: Now, what's one of the most memorable experiences that you've had here this summer?
2: This summer?
0: This event.
2: Oh, at this event.
0: Yes.
2: I've been here for five years.
0: Oh,
2: so,
0: wow.
2: You know, you said that and I'm flashing back to other memorable experiences. I had a dance with Stephen this summer.
0: Stephen Mitchell.
2: Stephen Mitchell.
0: Yes.
2: And Stephen's great because he will dance with everybody at the camp, but it's the first time that I've ever had the courage to try and go up and ask him. And it was just fabulous, a wonderful experience. So that was probably one of my most memorable ones from this camp.
0: Right. And you're a dancer out of Ottawa.
2: Yeah.
0: Ottawa, Ontario. And just quickly tell me about
2: the dance scene in Ottawa. Yeah. We've got a pretty good scene in Ottawa. We hold two weekly dances. There's a Friday night dance run by the Ottawa Swing Dance Society, which is a not-for-profit, and I'm actually on the exec of that.
0: Oh.
2: And it's the Ottawa scene's mostly dry, so it's held in a church and, you know, pay $5, come in and dance all night to DJ music, and the OSCS has live bands once a month, so that's a good part. And we'll typically get, depends on whether there's a band or not, but, you know, either between 120 and 150 if there's no band, and up to like 200 if there's a band.
0: Participants so, dancing
2: on a Friday night. Saturdays are a little bit smaller but still well attended, and the Saturday night dance has what they call double trouble, so you can have your West Coast swing and your Lindy Hop
0: right.
2: in two separate rooms. And then there's a blues thing that goes on Monday nights in a bar. We
0: right.
2: only advertise once a month, but there's a small group of us who just go anyways every month.
0: That's the Crimson and Blues.
2: Crimson and Blues,
0: that's
2: with
0: right.
2: Renee Yoxson. Yeah,
0: that's
2: exactly.
0: Right.
2: And we love having her. She's such a fantastic musician. So
0: having live music is just...
2: It's so much fun.
0: Is it?
2: Absolutely. So that's the Ottawa scene.
0: Wow, that's
2: there's,
0: really cool.
2: I've missed one little bit, but I missed Le Petit Chicago, which is another bar thing that we do once a month, but... Yeah.
0: So lots happening in the Canadian swing scene and out here at New Hampshire. I don't know. I mean, tonight we had Gordon Webster play for us.
2: Nah. Who's an Ottawa born, is he not? I think he actually was born, or at least grew up, not very far from where I live in Bell's Corners, which is a suburb on the outskirts of Ottawa.
3: Right.
2: Yeah.
3: And he just totally brought down the house.
2: Oh my God. Gordon Webster is such a fantastic musician. He and his band, and they're so good at playing for swing dancers.
3: Right, right.
2: He talks about it being a conversation where, you know, the musicians respond to the dancers and the dancers respond to the music, and it's really so great to have a band and him leading it, and where they understand that and have that conversation back and forth.
3: So your advice or your suggestion to swing dancers out there in Canada who are looking for a swing dance camp, such as like Swing Out New Hampshire, what would be your one piece of advice to those who are considering going to a dance camp like this?
2: Go. That's the best piece of advice I have. Honestly, I haven't been to that many. I've only been to Swing Out New Hampshire, and I this summer made it to Harang. But the plain fact is that if you like dancing, then you're going to come here and have the absolute best time of your life. You're going to spend all your days meeting and dancing with people who are also interested in dancing. The music's going to be fantastic, and it's going to just feel so good to meet all these people and to have such fabulous dancing.
3: Wow. Wow. So with me right now is Tara Dentry from Ottawa, Ontario, and thank you very much for coming on and doing this recording for me for the Swing and Blues Radio.
0: That's right, Swing and Blues Radio Show. Thank you very much, Tara Dentry from Ottawa, Ontario. Now, she was saying how much live music is great. We're going to take you back here a few days this past Monday at the Waterloo Community Arts Center, or the Button Factory, where we had Roberta Hunt and Andre Saradine down from Toronto playing for us. And this is actually a live recording from Monday, September 12th at the Waterloo Community Arts Center. CKMS 100.3.
4: He's as good of a screamer as he is a dancer. That's so awesome. Thank you, Turlog. So we've been playing a medium, slow pace just because we're kind of warming up and getting de-stressed from the highway. But now I think Andre's going to do a little something that's a little bit peppier, seeing as you're all warmed up too. So we're going to try something like that.

We got the little fast one out of our system. Thank you very much. A little Indiana. That's a little more in keeping with the speed that I drove down the 401 tonight on. So I'm going to do a tune called Lonesome Road. I think you've all heard it. Hopefully you like it. Nice little slow Monday kind of sound.

Lonesome Road. Thank you very much. Yeah, sometimes it feels like that. That's all right. Doesn't last for very long.

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1: All right, well, good evening, ladies and gentlemen, and welcome to our show. With me this evening is Ava Blassi, my co-host, and on the telephone we have Melanie LeBlanc from Montreal, Quebec. And Melanie has just come back from a few weeks of being on the road and she attended swing dance events. So, hello, Melanie, and welcome to the show.
2: Hey there, David and Ava. How are you?
1: Great. I hope I said your last name correctly. LeBlanc, is that right?
2: I believe you did. Yeah, Melanie LeBlanc. Yeah, no problem.
1: All right, awesome. Okay. So what we have here is you've been away for 4 or 5 weeks from Canada, is that right?
2: Yeah, since mid-August I've been traveling in the U.S. and just got back yesterday night from the West Coast.
1: Wow. So tell me, what did you do while you were traveling for the last 4 or 5 weeks?
2: I had like 4 different trips, I guess, so I packed a lot of stuff. My first trip was to Welburn Jazz Camp, so I spent about a week there of classes and craziness, but so that was great to spend a week there, learned a lot, and then while I was in the D.C. area, I said to myself, well, it's ILHC, might as well go, I'm right next door. Normally I wouldn't have like booked ILHC this year, but since I was so close and it fitted perfectly with timing, I headed over to Washington, so they drove me there. So stayed there for the competitions, the dancing, and everything, and competed there with in the Strictly with my partner Jonathan. And so I left early, and then I one of my main trips to the US, I was heading over to Burning Man in California, so next to Reno. So I was there for a week. And celebrated and had a lot of fun, and then I headed over to San Francisco. And in San Francisco, met up with some dancers that are originally from Montreal. So you might know Anne Moni and Carl Nelson. And so I emailed them because I wanted to know, is there dancing and when is it? So I danced a little bit there and visited the city. And yeah, after San Francisco, came back here. And then I'm here for a couple weeks and then heading back to New Orleans very soon for a showdown. So those are my trips for, you know, end of summer and fall.
1: Wow, you're quite the traveling swing dancer out of Montreal, Quebec there. What inspires you to do all this?
2: Normally, I don't have a lot of time to travel when I want. I'm a teacher normally. That means I have summers off, and usually I'll travel in the summer to South America, or it's been Latin America recently. So I haven't traveled a lot with dancing. And this year, since I'm on sabbatical from my job and I have a very flexible schedule, I really wanted to fit in some events that normally I couldn't have fit into my schedule. So I kind of made everything that I wanted to work. I kind of made it work. And I'm hoping to continue traveling later on this year, but, you know, stick around to Montreal to work a little bit and then leave and come back. So that's pretty much, you know, the opportunity was there to travel, and I really, really wanted to dance more and to get involved more, you know, with my dancing and having a lot of fun with it. So that's why I picked those events to go to.
1: Now the first leg of your trip was down in Virginia, and you went to the Welburn Traditional Jazz Music and Dance Camp. That was in late August. 6 days of traditional jazz music and dance instructions. Tell me about that, and tell me your experience and what was like your favorite part.
2: That was a beautiful experience. You know, before I headed over to the event, I had, you know, certain things in mind that I wanted to work on, and I had this idea of the camp, but of course, since it was the first time, it was an experimental thing that was happening, I really learned what the camp was about once I was there. So it was a lot of fun. I mean, Ben and Amy, the creators of the camp, were very, very welcoming to all of us in music or the dance program or people who did both. The staff was really friendly. The event itself is very small, and that's why I picked that event, because I figured, you know, we're going to be about 30-something students maximum. I'm bound to learn something, get to know people at a very interesting level. So for me, the fact that it was small, the fact that it was in the middle of nowhere, Middleburg, Virginia, that was fascinating for me. And I wanted to meet these people I had heard of from New Orleans that I did not meet before and that I heard good things about. So that's kind of what pushed me to go there. And I'd say my favorite part was just the general atmosphere. It was very relaxing, very laid back, but yeah, we got so much knowledge from it. You know, we got so much done out of our classes every day. So
1: And yeah, which classes did you take?
2: I was in the dance program because I'm not a musician. So this year they did not have, let's say, beginner classes, like something that would cater more to me for music. But for dancing, they had all types of levels of dancers, and I was in the dance program, so that means it's half a day of instruction. If you were to be in music and dance, you would have a full day of instruction.
1: Yeah. So you'd have music classes, traditional jazz music classes in the morning or in the afternoon, and vice versa, and a dance class in the afternoon or the morning.
2: Exactly. We'd switch, you know, with the music people. Sometimes we'd be in the morning, sometimes the afternoon. What was really great is we always had, for our dance classes, everything was to live music, like you would expect in New Orleans, right? So all my dance classes, we had Ben on the piano or whoever was there within the musicians. It was amazing to just always have live music. It's something we don't have here, definitely in Montreal, all the time. You know, it's more of a privilege, but there it's kind of expected. So I thought that was absolutely amazing. It's like New Orleans was in Middleburg, Virginia.
1: And I imagine the evening dances were quite a hoot, too, because, you had musicians there.
2: Yeah. I mean, we had musicians there that were either, you know, professional musicians, being the teachers, or there was a lot of music students learning how to play for dancers.
3: A lot of jam sessions.
2: On the front porch every day, in the afternoon, in the evening, late at night. The musicians just jammed, and we just stepped on the dance floor, and we could dance always to live music. For me, it just blows my mind away that we had this great chance and opportunity, you know?
1: Wow. And so just because it's the first year that they have done this, they are looking to do it again next year in Welburn, Virginia. And I believe you would give it two thumbs up or one thumbs up.
2: I would give it two thumbs up. Matt and Sherry Morrison, the owners of the estate, it's a big, big estate, wonderful place, and you can walk around the estate, and it takes forever, but it's absolutely beautiful. They were not sure about the event at first, and they kind of gave Ben and Amy this really great opportunity to create this jazz camp. And this year, the owners were there a lot of the time and really, really enjoyed the camp. They thought it was a big success, and so did the students, right? And so they're thinking about having the same concept and same camp next year. What I've heard is that there would be having people in both tracks all the time. So let's say you were a dancer like me, you'd have to take a beginner level music class or a music track as well, and same thing for musicians. So they kind of want people to do both for next year. And they would start, they told me they're going to start registration earlier as well, but they definitely want this to be a yearly type of event, you know?
1: Wow. So I would look forward to seeing what they put together next year. So that's the Welburn Jazz Camp in Virginia. And next year, I imagine it to be at the end of August, and you can find out more information at www.welburnjazzcamp.com. So
2: yes.
1: Awesome.
2: And they're probably also looking at having it just before ILHC again.
1: Right.
2: So that people can travel from one event to the other, and it might extend to a week more or a week before. So there might be actually more than a week.
1: Wow.
2: So, yeah,
1: also, we'll keep our eyes peeled on that one.
2: Sure. Yeah, it's worth it.
1: So speaking of ILHC, that's the International Lindy Hop Championship, and that takes place where again?
2: That's in D.C. This time it took place, you know, I really don't know the D.C. area, so it was a little bit out of town in a more like a business district in a big hotel, so everyone was kind of staying there. But I don't know what exactly the location is. I think people have to look up the hotel and kind of find out on the site, but it's pretty close to D.C.

0: world kind of gather there and, you know, show off, dance, or teach. I think it was a little overwhelming for me to see all these people and amazing dancers everywhere. So the level is definitely impressive. I did a couple of workshops, and I really, really liked the workshops, although I did not, you know, I kind of slept in a lot, so I didn't, I didn't do all of them. But for me, they were very interesting, and they had very distinct levels, and then people couldn't, like, mix and mingle at all levels, but I guess the levels were pretty respected, and it went, you know, really well in terms of having a good balance in classes. So for classes, it was very good. For competitions, it was a big show. I mean, to watch all the classic competitions, I guess, were my favorite, with the cabaret, and that was just really impressive and very overwhelming. and then the social dancing, well, I found that since there's so many, you know, competitions, there's not that much social dancing to my taste, but you still get to dance a lot. You know, you can dance later in the night, even if competitions do take most part of the beginning of the evening.
1: Wow.
0: So pretty good events that I would definitely recommend as well. I might not go every year, but it's something that I would look up to return to in a couple years.
1: Right. So that's 4 days of basically dancing and taking workshops and watching amazing shows with around the whole swing dance genre down in Washington, D.C.
0: Yeah.
1: So that was over August 25th, the 28th week, I guess the weekend this year in Washington, D.C. So moving forward, the next leg of your trip took you out to, I believe, just before San Francisco?
0: Yeah, so right after I was flying, well, I was stuck in Irene. I was having a hard time to fly out of D.C., but I finally got to the West Coast a day later than I had originally planned, and I was heading over to, so that was not for dancing, I was heading over to the Burning Man Festival, which happens, you know, yearly, and 50,000 people in the middle of the Black Rock Desert. So that was a lot of fun. There was some dancing there. I mean, I actually took a hula workshop, which was a lot of fun. And you could, you know, you do hula hoop. There are some Lindy Hoppers that go, but it's definitely not a dance event. So I went there, and then I ended up meeting tons of people, but also I wanted to connect with some dancers on the West Coast, and so I contacted people that used to live in Montreal and that now live there. Patricia Bradard from Montreal, an amazing Balboa dancer, now lives there, and with her husband, Mathias. And we've got Anne Moni, that used to be a teacher here at Cat's Corner, as well as Carl Nelson, and they're both happening to be there, living there right now and working there. So I contacted all those people to find out, you know, how's the scene? Is there some dancing?
1: How is the scene there? How is the social dancing in San Francisco?
0: Unfortunately, I didn't get to dance as much as I had planned to, because I really wanted to visit the city. So dancing kind of came second. And then I asked, you know, so how does it work? You know, are there regular nights? And basically there's one regular, which is a 920 special. And that there's a website for that. So it's kind of, you know, organized in a way that's pretty easy for an outsider to just show up and you know, find their way there. And there's a lot of people that were there last week. Apparently it was not a typical night, because there was, you know, tons of people with performances and, you know, all that jazz. So, but it's usually pretty crowded, I hear, and it's a really good night. So I would not miss out on the 920 special if anyone's in San Francisco. And then there are other venues that I was told about that happen to, you know, in bars, there's live music, and then dancers show up, so it's not as structured or organized, and I guess you kind of have to know people. And for me, that was kind of hard to figure out, so I would probably find a dancer and really bug them about the date and the place and the time at which it happens, because it's definitely not like a regular happening thing, or it doesn't seem to be, to me. So
1: Right.
0: But I couldn't find out more about it, unfortunately. But if I had stayed there a couple months, I probably would have been able to explore more and maybe head over to Berkeley, where I hear there's a university scene there right on the other side. So there are some Berkeley people that come into town to dance at night, but I do hear there's a scene over there, and there's probably some dance happening in Berkeley that I haven't seen.
1: So that's San Francisco.
0: Yeah, it's not a scene like Montreal. It's different. There's a lot of dancers that, I guess, kind of migrate and stay and leave, and I haven't really seized all of it and understood all of it, But there's a definitely different feel than

0: Montreal, the scene there.
1: Right.
0: And it's, I'm very curious about it and kind of plan on heading over again one day. Hopefully within the next year, I would love to go back to San Francisco and explore some more of it. I feel like my time was too short there.
1: Oh, so with all this traveling and that you've done in the last 4 or 5 weeks, any special tips or advice that you would give a new Lindy Hopper who's going to take the road and do this kind of traveling across the country and visiting camps and events and scenes? What would you tell them as a piece of advice based on your experience?
0: That's a good question. I would say don't be shy about asking people in the local scenes, you know, what to do, where to go. So that will lead you to meeting new people, meeting some new friends, dancing with a lot of people. I think at first, you know, I was always shy to ask and try to figure out. And then, you know, if it's a new evening, you're kind of sitting there shyly in your corner and not always willing to ask to dance. So I kind of, for me, this trip was all about, okay, I'm going to go out there, ask as many people to dance as possible, try to meet as many people, have a lot of fun, open my creativity. So I definitely say to people, you know, don't be shy about it all. Contact people, you know, Facebook people, or contact people in your scene that might know other people in those cities, because every big city, you know, has something happening. Yeah.
1: Right. So you can find more information on the 920 special on the internet at www.920special. That's 920special.com, and they'll have information on their events there. And so we're coming to the end of the interview here, Melanie. I understand you have to run off to actually very, very soon. So I know you're off to ULHS, and that's the Ultimate Lindy Hop Showdown in end of September. And that takes place in New Orleans. And so I'm sure that's going to be quite an experience for you.
0: I'm very excited about the ULHS. I couldn't go last year because of work, and now since I'm on sabbatical, I'm going crazy all over the place, and I'm really looking forward to this event that I could not go to prior. My friends have been saying a lot of things about the event. It's going to be my first time, so I don't know yet, but I do know that a lot of the people I met at Welburn, a lot of the staff there, they all live in New Orleans, so I'm going to see them again, get to, you know, chat with them again, and perhaps learn some new moves from them again. So I'm really looking forward to that, and to having a bunch of my friends here all come together and dance to live music all the time.
1: Wow, that's wonderful. So, Melanie, thank you very much for coming on to the show and doing this interview with myself and Ava here.
0: Oh, you're welcome. Thank you, David, for having me on your show. Great.
1: All right. Well, thank you very much, Melanie.
2: Thank you for sharing.
0: Thank you very much, David and Eva.
2: Adventures. With us.
0: It's been a pleasure, and hope to keep in touch with you guys. Take care.
1: Very good. All right.
0: Take
1: and
0: care.
1: This is Melanie right. LeBlanc. She's from Montreal, Quebec, and she's a swing dance instructor at Cat's Corner for a couple of years now, and also a high school teacher in Montreal, and she's currently on a sabbatical and is a Lindy Hop traveler at the moment. So.
3: All right. Well, there you go. That was an interview there with Melanie LeBlanc. Well, it's that time of the evening where we have to say goodbye. Thank you very much for tuning in to CKMS 100.3. This has been the Swingin' Blues radio show. My name is David Trin.
4: And I'm Ava Balassi.
3: And next week we have Jeff Stagger, who will serenade you with his Swingin' Blues music. So remember, whatever you do and wherever you go, simply you just have to swing it. So thank you very much, and we'll leave you with this very last song.
4: Good night.
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2: Good morning. This is your wake-up call.
3: But I didn't request
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17: 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Welcome back to our show, folks. 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And if you would like to hear more about the Hepcat Hoppers, go to their website. 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
18: Or as Elmer Fudd would say, wubby.
17: So that's good. I remember Elmer Fudd. That was way back in the day, wasn't it? Oh, my. So, okay, folks, you're back. We're at the we're not in 11 o'clock hour for the 100.3 CKMS Swing Jazz and Blues show. This is your host, Jeff Steger, and my co-host is John Layden. Hi, John. Thanks.
19: Hey, Jeff.
17: All right. And our guest tonight is Jimmy Prevost.
18: Hello.
17: So you're surviving. You're going to hang around for a while, Jim, I hope?
18: Yeah, I'll stick around. Sure.
17: Okay.
18: Yeah.
17: You're going to regale us with some
18: more. We can talk about jazz or blues or, starting off, it's no secret. Anybody that knows me knows that we started off, my family and I, my siblings and I, through the Children's Aid. We're all raised in the Children's Aid. I wound up on the streets doing drugs and booze. And when music was introduced to me and dancing, jiving, it was just a whole new world for me.
17: Yeah.
18: It was a wonderful, refreshing way to do something positive, you know. Mm-hmm. So I've always enjoyed it. And then, of course, when swing dancing, Lindy Hop, Charleston, and so on came along, I really got into it. It was thoroughly enjoying.
17: Yeah, that's good fun, isn't it? Just having fun for the sake of fun.
18: Yeah, just a wild passion is what I'd call it.
17: Yeah.
19: Oh, yeah. It just sucks everyone in, too. It's
18: most fun you can have with your clothes on.
17: I know you alluded to your being brought up in Ottawa and Montreal.
18: Yeah, right. Yeah, Ottawa. Yeah.
17: Colorful past, and actually, there was mention of you did an article for the Ottawa Citizen one time.
18: Well, a year ago, what happened was when I was young, in my teens.
17: Yeah.
18: I was in and out of jail a few times, and one of those times, I guess the last time, my lawyer wanted me to go to see this new agency called the Youth Services Bureau in Ottawa, and they were brand new. I had had enough of agencies with the Children's Aid and so on, so I didn't want to go, but he insisted, and I said, look, if I go to this agency once, will you be happy? And he said, yes, I will. So I went, and I wound up meeting a guy named Morris Egan.
17: Oh, yeah.
18: Well, Morris Egan is 89 now, and we're still friends. I wound up living with him and his family for a year, and this article that was done was actually for the Youth Services Bureau. They had their 50th anniversary a year ago, November, and they wanted to find their first client. Well, that was me.
17: No way.
18: Yeah, they were in a house then down in the Glebe area, I think, and they had three rooms on one floor. They now have 26 buildings in Ottawa. It's a huge organization. So we went down for their 50th anniversary, and the Ottawa Citizen came along and did that article. It was a front-page article on myself and Morris Egan, the guy that who was their first president. So.
17: Do you know, there must be a lot of people who were just like yourself who found a lot of wisdom and help and smarts in Morris Egan. He's retired now, I think, right?
18: Yeah, he's almost 90. Yeah. And we're good friends. We're in touch all the time. I was out there to see him. He lives in Vancouver now on the Sunshine Coast. So I was out there to see him again this summer.
17: No, it's a little bit off the swing topic, but I remember you yourself have helped out in a similar thing. That I remember you were bringing young people over from Ireland.
18: Oh no, that was sort of an exchange thing. Yeah. It wasn't always an exchange. Sometimes we just opened our house to them.
17: Yeah,
18: I worked with probation and parole for 7 years, mm-hmm. doing volunteer work, and
17: yeah,
18: so it kind of went full cycle, you know, from being in jail to getting an award from the Minister of Justice for my volunteer work with young offenders.
17: Yeah.
18: Yeah. Totally off the subject of jazz, but swing dancing. But.
17: The jazz is thing, but it's all people doing things and interesting life stories. So our show is much more interesting when we talk about the people, because I think there's probably only so many times you can play C-Jam blues. Then you gotta
19: that one gets played a lot, I'm sure.
17: Yeah, so... So that was what year? That was about 3 or 4 years ago. That story came out, right?
18: A year ago, November.
17: A year ago, November. Oh, okay.
18: Right. Yeah.
17: So you're still doing volunteer work where you can, and probably not as much as you used to, but
18: no, I'm having more fun now than I am doing anything. Get out as much as I can. I'm a bachelor now, so if things get boring at all, I just pick the phone up or go online and find out where the dances are or call a friend. I mean, there's so many people in the swing dance scene, and they're all very friendly.
17: Yeah.
18: So, yeah, you're never really alone unless you want to be.
17: So the other part of your career, of course, has been organizing things like fundraisers and commercials. You were talking about jingles just recently.
18: I used to be, years ago, I used to produce radio jingles. And
17: do you have any words of advice for our local organizers? You know, they work hard. Boy, you can't thank them enough, the people who do run dances. It's an event. And
18: you're talking about fundraising?
17: No, I'm just talking about in general that every time we go dancing, whatever you do now, someone has organized it.
18: Yeah. Mm-hmm.
17: So what kind of person does that? How, you know, you've seen it from both sides, as volunteering to help something, but also from trying to make a living and being commercial about it.
18: Well, I'm a promoter and a producer.
17: Yeah.
18: So I've made money and lost money.
17: Yeah.
18: And it's a very, very risky business. It's like taking 40 grand to the casino and dropping it on the blackjack table.
17: Yeah.
18: You put your money up and hope people come to the show. I have had a lot of experience, but I don't have a magic wand. Mm-hmm. Nobody really has the answer. How do you make these shows successful? It's hard work and common sense.
17: Yeah.
18: Yeah.
17: And our local organizers, words of praise from me for those folks that no one makes any money running swing dances, really, I don't think.
18: It's no.
17: Labor of love.
19: No.
18: Well, you know, you're right. And you can make money in promoting shows, but It's a gamble, as I said.
17: Yeah.
18: And most of the artists that are doing the work on stage aren't going to get rich.
17: Mm-hmm.
18: You know, unless they get really lucky, eh, John?
19: Yeah, you need to be really lucky.
18: Yep. Yeah.
17: It's probably like the hockey players.
18: Keep your day job.
19: It's something you do because you love doing it, yeah. Not because you're planning on getting rich quick.
18: No, there's a lot of great musicians. I used to use them when I was producing radio jingles. And I know all the guys that have been doing it for a while in down here and from Toronto, for that matter. And some of them are really good musicians. They're first-call musicians. You'd use them anywhere. And, you know, their wives are supporting them, some of them, because mm-hmm. it's just impossible to make a living doing that.
17: Yeah,
18: I think the guys who are most content doing it are the ones who have a day job.
19: Mm-hmm.
18: Yeah.
17: So what would you like to see happen in the swing dance scene here now? We certainly want to give a big thanks to our major scene organizer this time is probably Hepcap Hoppers.
18: Yeah, Dave Trin does an amazing job. Yeah. He's committed and he's determined to make it work, and he does everything he can to see that it's successful. And right now, I'd say David is the driving force behind our whole scene here in Kitchener-Waterloo. He's young, he's energetic, he's smart.
17: Yep.
18: And he's got quite a few good helpers behind him to make it work. So I think we've got a very successful scene here, given the size of our city and so on.
17: We're lucky to have someone to take the bull by the horns and shoulder the biggest part of it. You know, we're blessed that we have a lot of good organizers here. John, you're, for instance, very busy with the University Club or have been a big supporter of that. And it wouldn't be good enough just with one or the other. It's the two or three scenes working together.
19: Yeah,
18: they're just a nice bunch of people. You know, the Kitchener-Waterloo dance scene is well respected in cities like Toronto, Montreal, and the larger centers. They're known to be really friendly, not cliquish when people come into town. They're very welcoming. John's a good example of that. He's always been really friendly, and I'm as I said, I'm the grandpa of the group.
19: I don't hear that all the time.
18: Well, you're hearing it now. I'm the grandpa of the group, so they're all kids. I mean, well, I shouldn't say all of them. There's a few 50 pluses in there, but most of them are kids, and not everyone would be welcomed. That's almost 70. A lot of the older people I know say they want to join, right. And they're afraid to join because they're all kids. Yeah. Well, go in and make yourself at home, and they'll welcome you with open arms.
17: That's right.
19: Yeah, that's
18: if you're not at home, it's your fault because they're the most welcoming bunch of kids,
17: yeah.
18: and the older adults too. They're all very, very friendly. Yeah. It's kind of like meeting people when you're on holiday. Everybody's in a good mood. You know what I mean?
17: Yeah.
18: When you're away on holidays, everybody wants to be helpful and so on. Well, they're like that here all the time. So come on down.
19: Yeah.
17: Well, that's words of wisdom on the scene. I really appreciate you took time to come out tonight, and I'm glad you can hang around with us for a little while tonight.
18: No problem.
17: We never know too sure where guests are going to show up or what's going to happen. So we're now 15 minutes into the 11 o'clock hour. Let's play another tune, and we'll scrounge up some more, hopefully find some more advertisement and interesting stuff. You're at 100.3 Sound FM. This is your host, Jeff Steger of CKMS Radio. We did hear before this the All That Meat and No Potatoes by Fats Waller. Now we're going to hear one by artist Mose Allen called Don't Forget to Smile. See you shortly.

0: I was at a play.
1: Well, we're back. We're at 100.3 Sound FM, and that was Mose Allen. The song was called Don't Forget to Smile. Kind of a nice laid-back, bluesy song.
0: Yeah.
2: Yeah.
1: I'd play a bit more of him sometime. Well, I was going to get Glenn Kritzer on here, wasn't I? That's right. So, well, you guys were certainly covering probably lots of good material while I was busy searching around there.
2: Oh, we were just catching up a bit. But the nice, slow, bluesy thing is... as you know, Anne has been working on getting the Fratburger dance happening.
0: Tell me about that.
2: Monthly Blues Night.
0: Tell us about that.
2: Well, the next one is, I think it's the 23rd. It's a Thursday. It's Thursday the week after Valentine's Day.
0: What is it?
2: There's a local restaurant, Fratburger. They've got a bar, burgers, fries, and stuff. And then we've talked to them, and we come in and push some tables out of the way and play some music. We usually try and get Jeff here to DJ for us.
1: I'm forever grateful. It's a great night out.
2: We had our first one on this past January. The next one is week after Valentine's Day. I can't remember the exact number.
0: Where was I?
2: It's a Thursday. I don't know where you were.
0: How come I didn't know about it?
1: I didn't think you're on Facebook enough.
2: I invite everyone I know that's a swing.
0: I don't find Facebook all that friendly, by the way, to use. I mean, the surface stuff, but I mean, I find it hard to follow.
2: Yeah.
0: Yeah.
2: Well, I'll make sure to send something to the list.
0: Admittedly, I'm a techno idiot, so.
2: Ramping up to it, because we get a bunch of the university club guys out, because it's nice and close and everything, and it seems to fit their schedule better.
0: All right.
2: So we're going to start teaching some blues and swing club this week to build up to it for the next couple of weeks.
0: All right on.
2: Had a few requests for how to dance slow, because... they've been getting all this Lindy instruction, and what do you do when a nice blues song comes on?
0: Jeff, when are we having another barn party?
1: Oh, we'll do that next summer again.
0: I have to go to Cuba for my grandson's wedding. Bonehead's having a wedding in June in Cuba.
2: Jeez.
0: Anyway, I love the guy, so I'm going. But I was going to have a party at Stakely Farm for my 70th, make it a big swing dance.
2: Yeah, that would be great.
1: Remember we had the dance out there for the, what did we
2: do? We had a couple of exchanges.
0: Yeah, we did a few. We had pig roast.
2: The first one had the big pig roast.
0: Jeff Benoit had the pig roast out there.
1: That was funny.
0: Huge success. We had a lot of fun.
1: Remember he was trying to cut up the pork afterwards just very daintily, and you just said, just put the gloves on and just take it
0: apart. Right.
2: That's how we do it. There was so much pork left after that.
0: Yeah.
2: they were eating it for the next few days and eventually just had to...
0: freeze it.
2: Lose some of it, too.
1: That's a great place for a dance, though, because all the band members do remember the acoustics are so nice in a big old open space like a barn, because it doesn't have an echo. It's just...
0: Oh, yeah.
1: I remember Douglas watching those guys thinking, this is a great place to record. They just
0: We even had it in the rain once, and it was great. It was just fine.
2: Yeah, you've got all the shelter you need. Yeah.
0: And bring all our barbecues out. We had about five barbecues going, and I did some of the barbecuing.
1: We should get this figured out soon. Like, summer is just about, even if this weather's crazy.
0: Yeah, okay. I'd say I won't have time to do mine in July like I wanted to, but I'd be looking at maybe August. Are you going to have one in your barn?
1: Yeah, the years that we had the dance at Stakely's, I wouldn't have one at the farm, because it's once a year is enough, usually.
0: Oh, okay.
2: I could have done...
0: But it's my birthday!
2: I could do a couple a year.
1: Well, we better have a couple.
0: We'll have one in June at your barn.
1: Yeah.
0: Then we'll have one in August out at Stakely.
1: Well, it's good to organize to get ahead, figure out ahead of time.
0: Well, we can talk about that over coffee.
1: We're going to have so much fun. It's scary in 2012, eh?
0: Oh, man.
1: Well, let's play another tune here. I've been looking around for some Glenn Kritzer, and it's Glenn Kritzer and the Syncopators, and these are the ones that are performing out there at the Eureka, California Lindy Exchange. So let's play a tune from them, and we'll be right back. 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

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You are now tuned in to Through the Static here on 102.7 CKMS Radio Waterloo. I am your host, Jordan Callist, here with you for a whole new installment of Through the Static after a couple weeks of absence. Apologies about that. It's been a eventful couple of weeks, but I'm back now. I'm back in the studio, back doing my show here. It is October 23rd, 2024, and it is 9:03 p.m., which means the next 57 minutes or so are going to be filled with songs and stories and connections and all that good stuff that we like to do here on Through the Static. As always, I come to you every Wednesday night to bring you a bunch of tracks that I really like, that I'm listening to right now, that I've listened to in the past, and yeah, like I said, just pretty much stuff that I like and want to share. And I've got a pretty good lineup this week. I'm still kind of recovering from a cough that I've had for a couple weeks now, so I'm going to try and minimize the amount that I'm talking at a time, which might be a bit of a challenge because I like to yap on here. But nevertheless, I've got quite a few tracks lined up here. Considering that I haven't done my show for a couple weeks now, it's been pretty much the entire month of October that I haven't done my show. So there is a lot of new stuff that I want to catch you all up on. For starters, on October 4th, Friday a few weeks ago, it was actually the Friday right after I did my last show, which I believe was 3 weeks ago, a new album was released that I have been listening to quite a bit, and maybe you already know where I'm going with this, but just a little background for you all. I'm a pretty big fan of the band Black Midi, who was comprised of Gordy Greep, Cameron Picton, and Morgan Simpson, who are all fantastic musicians, and I think they had something really special and really cohesive, and I think they really melded together really well as Black Midi, and they released three albums together as that act. And in this past summer of 2024, they kind of dissolved the band a little bit. It was a little weird. It was a little, just unofficial almost. I think pretty much Jordy Greep, the lead singer and guitarist, I want to say frontman, but maybe that's not quite the right word. I guess unofficial frontman. He kind of went on Instagram Live, and I think just in the comments pretty much, because I don't know who here has been on like an Instagram Live, but you can usually, there's just a live chat going that people can just type stuff in and it'll like show up while the live stream is going, and you know, the person doing it can respond to stuff. And he said, quote, "Black Midi is Ivor," with a typo, spelling I-V-E-R instead of O-V-E-R. So, you know, there was a lot of that going around on the internet for a little while, you know, just kind of the unofficialness of this announcement. You know, I don't think there was any post about it, really. There was no plans to get back together, I guess, but pretty much the way he put it in a later interview was, you know, it just kind of started to feel really like work as Black Midi, and he said none of them really wanted to feel that way. They wanted to really enjoy what they were doing, because why else would you do it? And honestly, I don't think
the dissolution of Black Midi was a huge surprise for most people. It wasn't a huge surprise for me, honestly, because their last album, Hellfire, which is a great album, and I've got to play Black Midi again on my show here at some point, but that was released in the summer of 2022, and they haven't really put out any new material officially since then, so it's been like a good 2 years. And they did go on tour in 2022, but that's also the last that they kind of did a big tour and really performed together excessively, so I don't think it was a huge surprise to people. You know, after kind of so much inactivity from the band and a lot of the individual members kind of already starting to branch off and do a bit of solo stuff. So all that to say, this past October 4th, I was going to say this past Friday, but it's not this past Friday, it was like 3 weeks ago. But on October 4th, Jordy Greep, formerly of Black Midi, released his debut solo album called The New Sound. And I really love it. It's really great, honestly. And don't ask me why, but I don't know. I didn't really want to like this album. Like, I was kind of like, yeah, I like Black Midi, and I don't know, I feel like maybe he was, like, a little weird in how the band, you know, kind of, the end kind of came about for the band, and I just, you know, for reasons, I haven't been listening to Black Midi and, you know, a lot of his stuff, and that kind of just that whole subsection of music. I haven't listened to that extensively for about a year now, so I wasn't really sure what I was gonna think of it, but I did really love it, and I have been listening to this album on repeat since it came out, and it's really cool. There's definitely a lot of aspects about it that are reminiscent of, you know, Black Midi sound, like that kind of more math rock, post-punk, post-rocky type feel, but there's also a lot of moments where it doesn't really sound like anything that Black Midi would have put out, and he has a lot of influence from, you know, like Brazilian jazz and bossa nova kind of. There's a lot of that type of stuff in here in the arrangements and the composition, and it's a really great album. I would highly recommend it, and I'm gonna start off the show today here with a track off of that album. It's the second track off of that album. It's called Terra. And I really like this track. I think, well, I don't know if I could say my favorite track, because there's a lot of really good ones. One of my favorite tracks off this album is called Holy Holy, which follows this track. And it was the lead single released for this album. But honestly, there's a lot of, most of the lyrical content on this album, I don't know if I want to be playing on the radio. But this song, I really like it. And it's really good. And it's probably one of the less, has like some of the less overtly crazy lyrics on the album. So I'm going to play this track by Jordy Greep off of his debut solo record, The New Sound. This is Terra, starting off your show here on Through the Static.

Those were the lively sounds of Jordy Creep and the New Sound Band. That was Terra off of his debut album, The New Sound. Debut solo album, I should say. The New Sound. And yeah, it's just a really fun song. It's a really fun sound, honestly. Like I said, it's still that track, not as much, but at parts on the album there are kind of moments of that Black MIDI chaos, but tracks like that one are a lot more, like I said, you can kind of tell the more like bossa nova, Brazilian, a lot of those like Latin inspired sounds, and it's really fun. It's really is a great album. I would recommend it. Well, moving on into some older albums, I'm going to play you a little series of tracks. By Elliot Smith and Phoebe Bridgers. Now, if you're particularly familiar with either of these artists, you might have an idea of where this is going. So I'm going to play you a track off of Elliot Smith's 1997 album, Either Or, which I have here on vinyl. I actually have both these albums on vinyl, so you're going to get three tracks in a row on vinyl. But this, like I said, this is coming off of his 1997 album, Either Or. Elliot Smith was an American songwriter, singer-songwriter, and I feel like he's been a really prominent influence for a lot of singer-songwriters who've come after. He really, I feel like, pioneered that, you know, really soft, like, guitar, heartfelt acoustic feeling in the 1990s, and I feel like that was just propelled even further in the 2000s and beyond, you know, as we're going to see with Phoebe Bridgers. I'm going to play you a track off of that album called Alameda. I've played a couple tracks by Elliot Smith on my show here before, because I do really like his music, and I would say that he's also a bit of an influence for me in songwriting and stuff. But I'm gonna play a bit more of an upbeat track than some of the ones I've played and some of the ones that are on this album. So, like I said, I'm gonna play Alameda by Elliot Smith. And after that, I'm gonna play you a double shot from Phoebe Bridgers. It's actually just two tracks in a row off of her 2020 album Punisher. And I'm going to play you the title track off of that album, which is actually about Elliot Smith. And like I mentioned, he was a pretty big influence for singer-songwriters in, you know, the late 20th and especially 21st centuries. And she is definitely no exception to that. She is, you know, mentioned many times that he's a very big influence of hers. Unfortunately, he did pass away in 2003. So you kind of get a lot of that, like, bittersweetness in this track. You know, she says, I feel like I know you, but we never met. Maybe it's for the best. So this feeling of being so inspired and influenced by this person who you've never met and never will meet, and, you know, maybe through their music you kind of feel as though you understand them, you understand how they felt and understand what maybe they went through in their life to some extent, but at the end of the day you're never going to meet them, and you never actually knew them. So it's a very bittersweet feeling, and I think you can kind of see a bit of his sound that he really pioneered and, you know, made way for reflected in that track Punisher. And then I'm just going to play the next track that comes after that off that album called Halloween, because it also kind of has the same vibe, and it's going to be Halloween in just over a week, so I figured that was pretty appropriate. So, like I said, I'm going to play these three tracks now. I'm going to play Alameda by Elliot Smith off of his 1997 album, Either Or.
that I have here on vinyl in the studio today, and then I'm going to play Punisher and Halloween off of Phoebe Bridgers' 2020 album Punisher, which I also have on vinyl in the studio here today. So you're going to get a lot of album, or a lot of vinyl sounds, rather, here coming up. This is Through the Static on 102.7 CKMS Radio Waterloo.

That run of tracks you just heard was the singer-songwriter brilliance of Elliott Smith, playing a track off of his 1997 album Either Or. That track was called Alameda, followed by the atmospheric brilliance of Phoebe Bridgers, playing two tracks off of her 2020 album Punisher. The title track, followed by that track you just heard, which was Halloween. And Halloween is certainly coming up. It kind of snuck up, I feel like. I don't know, I feel like October's gone by really fast, and maybe it's just because I had my reading week, and that kind of broke up the month a lot. But yeah, it's like, it's just over a week away. It's next Thursday, so whatever your Halloween plans are, you know, maybe you can take those songs along with you. And I feel like they're not necessarily, like, scary-sounding songs, but, like, I feel like both of those albums have very fall energy to them. And they do have a bit of a, you know, maybe a bit of a introspectiveness to them that I feel like it just kind of fits the season right now and fits the vibe. So moving on, we're past the halfway point of the show. It is 9:35. I have about 25 minutes left of music or so to play you. And I'm going to need to cut this one down a little bit because here's the thing. I really want to do a double shot from Miles Davis, but the problem is a lot of his songs are really long, so it's gonna be a little tricky, but I'm going to try my best, and hopefully we'll still have a little bit of time after all of this, but yeah, I'm gonna give myself a little bit of a break from the mic here after this chunk here, and just, you know, let you sit back and listen to some jazz. And I think that Miles Davis is a very interesting figure in jazz because he just seemed to be at the forefront of so many different evolutions in jazz. Like for decades, he just seemed to be kind of the one really paving the way for all these new different sounds and all of these, you know, new evolutions of the sound of jazz as it evolved from, you know, about the early to mid 1940s all the way into the 1980s. And that's, you know, that's just Miles Davis's career. Obviously stuff was happening in jazz before and after that, but yeah, for, you know, a good 40-50 years he was just, yeah, really pioneering a lot of these sounds and a lot of these changes. So I really wanted to reflect that in this double shot here. And, you know, there's a lot of tracks and there's a lot of albums I could have drawn off of. But the two that I'm going to choose are his 1959 album Kind of Blue, which was a very big milestone, no pun intended, in kind of the subgenre of cool jazz. So it's a lot, you know, it's a bit of a slower tempo. It's, yeah, it's just, it's a lot more chill, I guess. And you see that in this album. And it's got a really great lineup of people on it, too. You know, you have John Coltrane, you have Herbie Hancock on piano. It's just, it's a really great group that he's got on this album. So I'm going to play you a track off of that album called Freddy Freeloader. I also have that album on vinyl, so I'll be spinning that here for you. And then I'm going to play you a track off of his 1970 release, Bitches Brew, which was, you know, if you're keeping track, came out about 11 years after Kind of Blue. And at this point, really fusion was a big thing. And so it was kind of, you know, more
moving away from that more traditional and like fully acoustic jazz sound that was, you know, kind of predominant up until this point, and melding it a little bit more with rock, which was becoming, you know, kind of really rose to prominence in the 1960s and even kind of the late 1950s. So, you know, you definitely notice some different sounds on here. There's different instruments, like there's electric guitar. And again, it's a really great lineup of people, kind of before they'd really hit their stride. So a lot of really prominent jazz musicians you see in the 1970s, like Wayne Shorter, John McLaughlin, Joe Zawinul. It's really cool. So I'm going to play a track off of that album called Sanctuary. And like I said, both of those tracks are pretty long, so I might need to cut them down like a little bit just so I have time to finish off the show here. But yeah, like I said, just sit back and relax and enjoy the sounds of Miles Davis and his groundbreaking sounds and his all-star lineups of people that he's got on these records, and just let it take you into the evening. 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

That was Miles Davis with Freddie Freeloader off of his 1959 album, Kind of Blue. And I know I said I was going to play both tracks back to back, but in hindsight, I figured it might just be better to close out the show now and then just let the last track play, and, you know, whatever can play will play, and whatever gets cut off gets cut off, because that's just the nature of having songs that are so long. Once again, thank you all for listening. I also just wanted to correct myself, because right after I started that song, I realized that I made a mistake. I said that Herbie Hancock played on that record, and that is incorrect. It's actually Bill Evans who played piano on that record, and that was going to bug me until I corrected that. So yes, that was Bill Evans on piano on that record, another jazz great. Herbie Hancock did play with Miles Davis, but it was a little bit after that album came out. So as I mentioned earlier, I'm going to play another track by Miles Davis with another great group of people. This is coming off his 1970 album, Bitches Brew. And like I said, this kind of was a real turning point in jazz fusion. Given the date, 1970, you can kind of... That was kind of right when fusion was really becoming a thing, and it would really take off in the 1970s. So, like I said, I'm going to play a track off of that album called Sanctuary to close out the show here tonight, and to take you officially from the evening into the nighttime as we come up on 10 p.m. here, and we close out yet another episode of Through the Static. Thank you all so much for listening. I'm Jordan Callist, and I will see you next week on Through the Static, here on 102.7 CKMS Radio Waterloo.

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I think I'll go to the country and I'll never come back to reality. That'd be the death of me back when I was a kid. This ain't what I had in mind. I thought fishing and climbing up trees with a gnome, playing cards around a table as I waited out a storm when I thought about life.

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I did all the right things, made all the right moves, expensive clothes and shiny shoes. But every single night, I couldn't keep from crying. I

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8: Today on Welcome to the Civic Hub, we have Carol Stalker and Colleen Cooper from Basic Income Waterloo Region. 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
9: Thank you. Thank you for having us.
8: Very welcome. Tell me about basic income. Is that just free money?
9: No, not exactly.
8: Leading question. I knew better.
9: What we are advocating for is a basic income guarantee, which would be targeted to people who need it. Obviously, a threshold of income would have to be established, below which no one would fall.
8: Okay.
9: We think it is would be far superior to the current very broken social safety net.
8: Yeah.
9: It would be easier to access. People would not have to jump through the very difficult hoops that they currently have to do, for instance, in applying for social assistance or Ontario Disability. It would help precarious workers. I think one of the reasons basic income is getting a lot more attention and support across Canada is that precarious work is on the rise,
8: right,
9: and people are feeling very insecure.
8: Yeah.
9: It would provide a sense of security and reduce a tremendous amount of stress.
8: A lot of the gig work, a lot of that precarious work, doesn't qualify for employment benefits when the work just goes away.
9: That's correct, yes.
8: Right.
9: Yeah.
8: So, and you're advocating for having this applicable universally for everybody to receive so that they don't fall below a particular threshold. That's slightly different from a universal basic income, isn't it?
9: It is. And many, actually, in an ideal world, I think a lot of us would say, let's have a universal basic income, which means everyone gets a certain amount of money, and then those who don't need it get it taxed back.
8: Right.
9: I guess here, and actually in the UK and in Europe, that seems to be the approach that a lot of the groups are taking to advocate for a universal basic income. And some people here in Canada, too. But most of the advocacy groups here in Canada are advocating for a basic income guarantee, a basic livable income guarantee. And I guess that's because we think politically it's more feasible.
8: Okay.
9: I mean, one would hope that if we are successful in getting a basic income guarantee, that in ultimately we would move to a universal one, which obviously would have some benefits. But at this point, I mean, if you remember the Ontario pilot that was instituted back in 2018 or 2017, I think it was, it was targeted to people whose income was below what people need for to live with dignity.
8: Yeah. So it wasn't a livable income, and it was definitely means tested so that only certain people would qualify for it.
9: Yeah, the people who were selected to receive it were people whose income was below a threshold,
8: And so a basic income guarantee would still require that means testing.
9: It would be, what we envision is that it would be administered through the CRA, the revenue.
8: Okay.
9: And obviously, it's not a panacea. We would still need to provide supports to lots of people, especially, for instance, to help them file income tax, because you'd have to file income tax in order to get it. And you would have to have a mechanism by which if someone did lose their job, they could very quickly receive the basic income guarantee, not wait months.
10: So the reason that we've been focusing on a basic income is because we do believe that everybody should receive enough money to be able to meet their basic needs.
8: Right.
10: So if that's paying rent, buying food, everybody's entitled to that. And we believe that. And that's why we support a basic income and why we've become involved in the movement.
8: Yeah.
9: And it's a human rights issue.
10: Yes.
9: I mean, I think, you know, it's to our way of thinking, it's a disgrace and unforgivable that in a country as wealthy as Canada, we have people living on the streets, having to go to food banks, and we all know there's way more people going to food banks today than in the past.
8: So one of the arguments against a basic income guarantee that I hear is that the people who have no money aren't responsible enough to receive a basic income guarantee. So why not just provide them with housing, provide them with the food bank food, provide them with this things that they need rather than just giving them a pile of money?
10: Well, in actual fact, those perceptions are false. And if you look at the literature, and there's a lot of it, there's overwhelming proof of how this can work. And we do get that a lot, that people believe that if you give people money for, quote, nothing, they're just going to waste it or spend it on inappropriate things. The literature will tell you that that is not the case. The majority of people who receive a basic income use it for the purpose it was intended to. So in other words, even people who are not housed, once they start receiving a basic income, at the end of their session of receiving that money, the majority have found a place to live. They're able to purchase food, and they don't waste it on those vice kinds of things that people believe. So in actual fact, there's been evidence collected about this type of system for over 50 years. And it's not a new thing. There has been there have been pilots and lots of studies, and, you know, we're actually almost tired of the pilots because we know it can work. There's proof that it can work. And people who have been receiving a basic income, those people who were involved in the Ontario pilot, and even though it was pulled out from under them mm-hmm. too soon, have described the change that it made to their lives and what it meant to them to receive that money.
8: There's actually a very nice photo essay done by someone in Hamilton
9: who
8: was on the program and documented a lot of the people that were receiving basic income.
9: Yeah, Jesse Golem. Yeah.
8: Right.
10: That's right. Jesse. Yes. Yeah. And so you're right. There could be people who, the odd person who doesn't use it for what it was intended, but I would like to point out that in all echelons of society, even people who make a lot of money sometimes cheat the system or do things mm-hmm. that they aren't supposed to do. So we don't want to just say that everybody who's found themselves in a challenging situation is not trustworthy, because we know that's not true.
8: Right. The other thing that I hear from my right-wing friends is that if you give people a basic income, nobody will want to work. Where are we going to get all our cheap labor from?
9: Well, again, the pilots and experiments that have been done not only in Canada but around the world, and there's been a lot recently in the United States, show that to be a complete myth. People do, if they have a job, they keep working. Sometimes people may stop working temporarily and get more skills to get a better job. You know, often people use the money to help them get a job. Currently, if you're on social assistance, it's very difficult to get a job because you don't have enough money for transportation, mm-hmm. for the clothing, et cetera, et cetera. Our current system really prevents people who want to work from actually being able to get a job.
8: And anybody who does find work on social assistance gets that money clawed back.
9: Exactly, yeah.
8: Yeah, so there's no incentive at all to work.
9: That's right. You know, the government will tell you they're trying to help people get work, but the way it's designed, it's doing the exact opposite.
8: Yeah. So mm-hmm. providing a basic income is going to let people find the work that they are most suited for.
9: Exactly. And I think it gives people some choices. I mean, people know what's going to work best for them. And you know, this patronizing attitude that government seems to have is not helpful.
10: There was a film that was made in the United States about one of the projects that they did, and this was filmed during COVID when a particular community had many people who were having to access food banks and whatnot, mm-hmm. and the people were having to stand in line for 7 and 8 hours to get their hamper of food. And the mayor thought, hey, this is kind of crazy. And the mayor sort of had the idea and got council to go along with it that they would give each of these families a loaded gift card with cash on it mm-hmm. that they could then do what they wanted with that money, buy their own food, you know, whatever. And it was just a huge success because, first of all, we weren't wasting people's time having them stand in line waiting for food. All these volunteers who were, you know, being there to distribute the food could now put their energies elsewhere. And it ended up being a boon to the entire community. So some of the people used their money to go to a cafe in the neighborhood, mm-hmm. which helped the owners of that cafe. So it's not just the recipients who are always the beneficiaries, but the whole economy of that local place where they live. And also, as Carol said, by giving them some autonomy over what kind of food they get, when they get it, how they get it, it's just an empowering kind of thing and makes for a lot less stress. You know, in my working life, I'm obviously a retired person, but I worked in public health. Mm-hmm. And, you know, we learned a lot about the determinants of health and that if people don't have enough money and they don't have a good place to live, it's very hard for people to have good mental health and good physical health and access care. Right. And so, again, all of that So when giving that money improves the lives of people in many, many facets.
8: Yeah. So I'm convinced this is a good idea. I've been convinced for a very long time, actually. But what's happening? How is this being tackled by Basic Income Waterloo Region and by other basic income groups across Canada?
9: Well, I want to tell you about what's happened in Prince Edward Island. All of the political parties in PEI have voted in favor of a basic income guarantee demonstration project. And there's currently a working group headed by Minister Jenna Suds of the federal government and a minister in the PEI government working, supposedly at least, working on how the federal and the provincial government might work this out. So there's a tremendous amount of support in PEI and in the other Atlantic provinces. They're wanting at least a five-year demonstration project. And I guess I would hope your listeners will let their MPs know that they support this, because it's a way to see how would it really work in a province in Canada, in the smallest province. Okay. So that's one thing that's happening. And actually, there's an organization called Coalition Canada, Basic Income Revenue de Base, that is very much working to support the PEI demonstration project.
8: So the Prince Edward Island demonstration is province-wide. It's not a select population.
9: There's a report, a proposal on the website about how it could be paid for. There's been a lot of work go into it. So we would really like to see the federal government and the PEI government make this work.
8: Right. Yeah. And it's not just in Prince Edward Island. There's been some talk about a basic income study in the House of Commons in general.
9: Yes, there's been bills. The House of Commons recently was considering a bill by put forward by Leah Gazan from Winnipeg, and it was the idea to establish a framework for a basic income guarantee for Canada.
8: Right.
9: And it passed the first reading, but unfortunately was defeated in the second reading.
8: Yeah, that's very disappointing.
9: Very disappointing.
8: But it's not over yet.
9: No, because in the Senate, Senator Kim Pate has put forward a similar bill, again, calling on the government to establish a framework. And it has, I think, passed at least first reading and is currently being discussed in a finance committee. Okay. So it's been taking a long time, but it's still alive.
8: Right. Yeah. And there was a study out of the University of Victoria or British Columbia where a professor handed out money to a small number of individuals with tremendous results.
9: The homeless people in Vancouver, yes. And the findings were amazing, how it helped people find housing and reduce the number of homeless in that city, yeah.
8: And, of course, Canada is the originator of MINCOM.
9: Exactly.
8: Which was, well, tell me about MINCOM.
9: Well, I remember it. I'm old enough. It was in the 1970s, and my background is as a social worker, and I remember studying social work at the time and hearing about it. And it was in Dauphin, Manitoba, the whole town was eligible, and a lot of data was collected. And unfortunately, it was canceled before the planned time was complete. And a lot of the data that was collected was packed away. But fortunately, in the last number of years, Evelyn Forget, who is a professor of economics in Manitoba, got access to that information, and her data has really shown how much money we could save for instance, in healthcare costs,
11: right.
9: Because the number of people going to the eMERGE and going to doctors during the time they were receiving the basic income guarantee was something like 8% reduced.
8: If you've got a basic income, you can afford to take a day off work to go visit the doctor to keep yourself healthy to continue work.
9: Exactly. Yeah. And, I mean, as Colleen mentioned, the social determinants of health, the biggest one is income.
11: Right.
9: If you have an adequate income, you have a much better chance of staying away from hospitals and doctors. If you don't, then you're going to need them a lot. And we see this in our emergency rooms today, that a lot of the people on the streets and in very precarious income situations are going to the eMERGE.
8: Yeah. Well, this is what you meant, Colleen, by all these different studies and the evidence being overwhelmingly in favor of a basic income guarantee.
10: That's correct, yes. And again, the savings aren't just in healthcare, although that's a really big one. Mm-hmm. But we also know that in policing and other social service type of things, that again, if people have enough income, there's a reduction in crime, there's a reduction in domestic violence and things like that. So there are many, many benefits to having people.
8: All the things that the politicians say that they want.
10: Right.
8: But haven't yet put into action by providing a basic income guarantee.
10: That's correct, yes.
9: The other thing I want to mention, too, is how it benefits children. Most of us know that those early years are very important to the health and well-being of individuals. And if parents have sufficient income, their ability to provide the both physical and emotional needs of children is so much improved.
11: Yeah.
9: So it might take a while to demonstrate, but our country would be a whole lot better off if we supported young families better than we do right now.
8: Yeah. I've heard that being put as a negative, in that women don't go back to work on a basic income, but what they're doing is they're spending more time with their children.
9: Yeah, that is one of the findings from the experiment in Manitoba back in the 70s, that the people who worked less, one group was young mothers.
11: Right.
9: But I think most of us know, ideally, I mean, what's best for children is for mothers to stay home as long as they can, you know, and that enables better mental health, healthier population.
8: There sure seems to be an intellectual block between the evidence and the practice.
9: Unfortunately, yes.
10: Yeah. And I think one of the the big barriers for us is that many people believe that, quote, we can't afford it.
11: Oh.
10: Or that it's going to somehow take money out of their pockets, and that's why people are opposed to it.
8: Yeah. So where does the money come from?
10: Okay. So, and again, we're not economists and we're not whatever, but when we do read the studies, what we are told is that we can afford it because 97% of the population would not see any change to their bottom line. So in other words, there are different ways that funds could be raised through different corporate taxes or whatever. And, you know, I'm not going to get into the details because I'm not the economist, but I'm going to say that the evidence is there, and not just by, I'll call us do-gooders like us. If you look at people who are experts in that area, they will tell you that a basic income is affordable. Mm-hmm. And of course, as we've said, yes, it might cost a little bit more, you know, from certain sources, but that the savings that will also be realized through reduced healthcare costs, policing, all that kind of thing, in the end, benefit all of us. It's also good for local economies. It encourages entrepreneurship, you know, all of those kinds of things. So the whole argument about, you know, can we afford it? Yes, we can afford it. And again, if you want to see how we can afford it, you know, read the studies. I don't have them at the... Yeah.
9: Yeah. Well, one place, we have a website. Basic Income Waterloo Region has a website with a lot of fact sheets and resources if people want to read further. The other point I want to make is the inequality in our country has grown tremendously over the last 10 to 20 years. And that is a big problem. There's lots of research that shows that everybody benefits when societies are more equal, and everybody suffers when it's not. And so we've got some people getting very, very rich, the few.
10: Yes.
9: And I think, you know, clearly one of the ways of paying for this is to make them pay their fair share.
8: Right.
9: And the money is there. It can be done.
8: That used to be the case. There used to be a much higher rate of taxation, both for corporations and wealthy individuals. And I don't know, since the 1980s or so, the rise of neoliberalism, that's all been whittled away, so that there currently is no money left to provide a basic income. And so those policies from the 1980s need to be restored.
9: I think that's definitely, the way to go. And there's a lot of economists who are suggesting that, yes.
8: You mentioned the website. That's biwr.ca.
9: I think if you Google Basic Income Waterloo Region, you'll see it's basicincome.ca.
10: Basicincomewr.ca.
8: Okay.
10: Dot C-

0: a man named John Green was the founder.
1: I know John.
0: And I know when I joined in 2015, it was still a fairly small group of very passionate advocates, but it has grown substantially since that time. We have a newsletter list and that's over 300 people.
1: I'm on it.
0: Good. And yeah, we've been more, over the years, I think as people learn more about it, it's become, you know, something that a lot of people want to be part of.
1: Yeah. And recently, Basic Income Waterloo Region has joined the Civic Hub.
0: Yes. Well, in the last couple of years, I think.
1: Oh, it's been around for that long.
0: Yeah.
1: Okay. I guess I've not been paying that much attention. What does Basic Income get out of the Civic Hub?
2: Well, we have a meeting space there. So our organization, we're not a charity. We're not. We don't receive any funds. Like we're just concerned citizens who share a passion for equity and inclusion. And so we're working on this. But you know, we don't have a budget. We don't have a hierarchy. So the Civic Hub provides us with a meeting space that we use. And we appreciate that. It's also an opportunity for us to link with other groups in the community that have similar ideals to us and that have similar goals. So one of our things that we like to do is advocacy on many different levels. And other groups also are advocates for different things. And often our asks or wishes align. And so it's a way for us to be connected to other groups that have similar goals and aspirations that we do.
0: I just want to mention, it's a meeting space, but also the ability to have a hybrid meeting because some of our members are working and just it just makes it more accessible. So the fact that we meet at the Civic Hub and have Ritika's help in getting the technology so that we can bring people in on Zoom just makes it much better for what we're trying to do.
1: Have you acquired new members through the Civic Hub?
0: I think probably.
1: If people wanted to join, if people wanted to get involved in Basic Income Water Region, how would they get a hold of you?
0: Well, on the website, there's a place where you can, we have an email, you can just simply email us, or there's a volunteer form that people can complete, and then we get in touch with you.
1: And that's basicincomewr.ca.
0: That's right, yeah.
1: Carol and Colleen, thank you so much for coming in, talking to me about basic income. Always good to know that there's still more work being done, even though there's more work to be done.
0: Well, thank you so much for having us. Yes. We appreciate it.
1: You're very welcome. Yeah. Welcome to the Civic Hub.
2: Thanks.
1: You've been listening to Welcome to the Civic Hub, where we welcome community partners to the Civic Hub. 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The executive producer is Alexander Petrovich. Ritika Sharmali is a producer, host, and technical operator. Additional technical production is done by Anjali Sanderson, and I'm Bob Jonkman. 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

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Keep it locked right here on 102.7 Radio Waterloo. 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

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Keep it.

Now time for the entertainment news right here on the Mega Mix Show. Stephen Marley honors his roots with St. Anne's, Hills of St. Anne's. Stephen Marley delivers a soul

soulful roots reggae anthem with Hills of St. Anne, released via Ghetto Youth International, driven by warm reggae guitar, powerful Naya Bingi drums, and Stephen Marley's rich vocal. The song pays tribute to Jamaican family and the spirit of St. Anne, which is home to 9 Mile, the birthplace of Bob Marley. The single is the first release from an upcoming Stephen Marley product. And that's the entertainment news right there. Keep it locked right here on the Mega Mix Show, each and every Saturday from 2 to 4.

voice of Johnny Mills. Yes, coming up July 4th in Brantford, 310 Colburn Street, Marvelous Lounge. It's going to be intense. Live in Concert, make it a date, put it on your calendar. I'll keep you posted as it comes closer. 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Keep it locked.

0: put it on. Yes, yes, that's how we did. This one called Bad Girl.
1: Bad Girl, you know me like that.
0: And the weather front is 22 degrees outside. Warm weather is drawing near each and every day.

Yes, yes, voice of busy signal right there. Time has caught up on me. That's mean I have to pack up, shack up and leave. Next week, same time, same place, I'll be back with some of these tracks. Yes, but as usual I say, in whatever you do, do good. Love, peace and tranquility. Until then, enjoy the rest of your weekend with the good weather. 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
0: Thank you very much, Jennifer. Jennifer Strong es de Community Productor, Director, junto a Bob Jamman. 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Thank you, Jennifer, for covering Sitting for Me last Saturday, the 27th. Always it's nice to count with people that you have around, and they do wherever they can to accomplish the best for the community, the best for the radio station CKMS 102.7 FM. So thank you very much. Thank you very much to also to all the people in CHHA 1610 Toronto, the boss of the community. It's nice to be among all of you in Toronto. Cheers to Christian Xiomara. 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
1: This track is so hot.
0: My DJ got me all the way turned up. Them tune ya bad. I might tune this.
1: I am so nice.
0: Bad in a the place. I dem fi know.
1: One selector.
0: My DJ's doing bits, you don't know. This mix is flames. Oh my days.
1: This

0: Thing I want to talk about, you know.
1: Now we squared up, hold up.
2: Life's a game, but it's not fair. I break the rules, so I don't care.
0: It's the digital era that we're in right now. I got some questions for it, right? Because we're so deep in digital system, where you see people just walk into the store and just pay for something with their watch. Yeah, the watch on their hand. Everything is synchronized to the phone. Or the phone synchronized to the watch. And you just walk into the store and you just tap your watch on the screen. And you pay for your drink and you pay for this and you just get, you know, it's just a fast world.
1: Microphone fiend, it's the return of the God, peace God.
0: I know it's in the makings, but when do you think they're gonna give it the go ahead when they put that digital information in your skin, wherever they want to put it? When do you think they're gonna give it the go ahead when some just random guy just walk up to the machine and just tap his wrist, not his watch? He's just gonna tap his wrist and pay for stuff. And I want you guys to be open-minded right now and don't tell me, yo, man, you know them something that I just want you to be open-minded, because you're already in, you know, you're already indulging it. When last you took a plane and you actually see a digital plane ticket? When last you had a digital plane ticket to board a flight?

Hit me up 647-889-5299. Everything is digital, man. Even your boarding pass. Your boarding pass, get emailed to your phone right now. You walk up to the gate where you're gonna take a flight and you show them the phone. It's a paperless. So when do you think they're gonna put the black card? You know, no limits on the black card? It's like a credit card, you know? A MasterCard type of thing. When you think they're gonna start the go-ahead to give people, yeah, you could come for your implant? I know the Christians are out there somewhere saying the Bible spoke about this. The mark of the beast. I don't even think this is the mark of the beast. You're already doing it, man. Digital, digital, digital. That money in the bank is all digital. Because if you want that money tomorrow, if you want that 100 and 200,000 that you have sitting in the bank, guess what? You can't get it. It's money laundering to have more than 20,000 Canadians sitting at home. So you can't get so much cash. The bank will tell you that you have to make an appointment to take that much cash, and they won't even give you so much. They might give you $20,000, but you have to go inside a meeting. You gotta tell them why you need so much cash. A whole lot of good.

0: thing called Reggae Patrol in your Saturday evening. Probably wonder you log on and you say, yo, what kind of hip-hop song this? What kind of R&B you play? A Reggae Patrol. At a genre you pull over this week. Twenty minutes before we get to the hour of 7 o'clock right now. And there's some topics that we want to cover on this show. Some very important thing we want to talk about. But first of all, let's see if we could get Sue Dime on the line. Sue Dime, you there?
1: What's up, Sean Breezy? How you doing?
0: Sure. I owe that pony up. One Sue Dime pony up. Sure. Walk on.
1: I'm good. I'm here in cloudy Calgary today. But we are getting warmer weather, so we're happy about that. But it's officially the start of Stampede as of yesterday. We kicked off Stampede here in the city of Calgary. So we have way more cowboys walking around in Calgary than the norm. It's quite festive here.
0: Them time of the year there. I miss every year. Miss me, I don't. Next year me a fall, and next year me a fall. But then the year them run off and cut like and done so quick. It's just like wow, already.
1: Very cool, very sure. And it's 10 days of partying, and no matter how much I think, wow, this is a lot of partying. Albertans get it done, and they're back next week, and they're back. So it's an awesome time. I mean, I really like Stampede, and like I said before, I think everybody should experience Stampede. So, you know, maybe put it on the calendar for 2 years. Maybe that makes sense. You understand? But put it in the calendar, guys, because no idea. You don't put it in the calendar, it don't happen. So put it in the calendar.
0: Definitely put it in the calendar. You know, I was talking earlier about the whole digital world, you know, and what we're going into inside the digital world. You know, every so often we talk about money on this show. And I think today is one of those days make you wonder, okay, what is happening in the digital world? The digital realms. Paper kind of non-existent right now. You know what I mean? I was in Canadian Tire, the lights went out and everybody and nobody could get served. Nobody had cash. You know what I mean?
1: Yeah.
0: The light went out and the system went down. The light came back, but the system was trying to reboot. And they said it will take about half an hour before the system would be up and running again. And the entire store had to stop shopping.
1: Because all this has been by design, though. Like, they have created so many ways not to receive cash. And it's been happening over the last few years. I mean, honestly, it's so funny because I got $20 from someone the other day that they had purchased one of my books, actually. And that's how I actually got cash. And I can't tell when the last time I actually had cash on me. I mean, in excess of maybe 8 months.
0: Whoa.
1: Right? Like, how long have you ever gone without actually having cash in your wallet? Like, listen, let me tell you how far it's gone beyond my card. So now, I don't even walk around with my debit card anymore. I walk around with my phone. I have an Apple Wallet, and I just scan everything.
0: I didn't even think that, no. Just the phones and people are tapping their watches and these things, you know what I mean? So it's getting so fast. Like, even the basic a SIM card in your phone. If people are saying, well, I don't use a SIM card. I use an eSIM. Excuse me. eSIM.
1: Oh, I didn't even... I beg your pardon, sir. Because I didn't know about the eSIM. So that's something, no?
0: Yeah, it's a thing, no. You don't have to use the physical chip. It's an eSIM. I have my eSIM and we just use my eSIM. Okay, I beg your pardon.
1: So where does the eSIM go?
0: Well, the eSIM, I think the eSIM is attached to like your email. Like they send you your eSIM in your email, and you download it on your phone, and you connect the phone to it. And yeah, it's a thing now. The younger generation, it's a level, you know. You see, from you, you know, it's a level,
1: No, in real life, no, Sean, you're right. No.
0: It's a drift left way. It's a drift.
1: You understand? We're like way faster than we can keep up.
0: Yeah, it's drifting.
1: Way faster than we can keep up.
0: Yeah. So, you know, so things like that. Things like that. And you said, okay, when they're going to fully release the whole digital in your hand type of thing. I know it's out there, but when you think are we going to start seeing it? When we actually walk inside a Walmart and somebody just tap their hand on the screen?
1: Well, I mean, aren't people already getting implants all parts of their body?
0: Yes.
1: Like, this has been happening for years now. Yeah, like, it's been happening. Like, honestly, I've stopped waiting for the moment or for that one moment, because what I've realized is these things are designed to happen over time and almost undetected. I mean, they're telling you that they want to make things more digital all the time, but between the time they announce it and when it actually happens, it's so far in between that you forget that they told you, and you stop seeing the little pieces where things have changed drastically because you're so distracted, right? So it doesn't happen all at once, is what I'm saying. It doesn't happen immediately. And gradually is when it happens. So, you know, if we're waiting for, like, okay, next year, 2027, on September, it's not going to be that obvious, right? Less obvious, less disruptive. Like, it's going to be small things like, oh, this location no longer accepts cash. That location doesn't accept cash. Oh, you know, remember your dollar bills? Bring them to the banks before such date because they're going to get decommissioned, and I don't know. That's how I imagine it's going to happen. Like, it's not going to happen overnight.
0: You're right.
1: Like, this is the system.
0: You're right. And when I think about this, is another thing I thought about. You know, is people used to save. Remember when people used to have a piggy bank, and you save money, and everybody used to drop the 1 cent. And you know how much people stuck with the 1 cent now?
1: Listen to me.
0: The jar full of 1 cent stuck because you didn't.
1: No, seriously.
0: Yeah.
1: Seriously, you know what? Hear me out. All the immigrants, hear me out. But now, like, when I moved to Canada, the 1 cent was the enoughest currency over here. I was like, why so much 1 cent in Canada? Like, why we have so much 1 cent in our currency? I never understood that. No matter 1 cent, you'd have to see 50 million 1 cent before you see a 10 cent. And that was the problem. We had too much 1 cent.
0: People have jar bucket. You know?
1: That was the problem. Canada had a 1 cent epidemic. Am I lying? Every time you turn in their houses for a penny.
0: People actually
1: 1 penny, 2 penny, 3 penny, 5. You want a penny in there?
0: Yes. And people actually have the fountain water bottle. People actually have that full of 1 cent.
1: A pen, I'm telling, listen, am I lying? They all oversaturate the market with a penny them. I was happy to see them go. They were so annoying. Like, and it's a little, first of all, 1 million penny, and they're so small in value. Why would you need so much penny? In Canada, every time then they started rounding them up, thank God. Because if I got penny them, you know, you have to get 10 cents, you have 10 coin. Why do you need 10 with the 10 cents? You understand? Like, as a matter of fact, I don't even know if the 10, if it were the nickel, not even nickel, the penny, you know? The copper that they use, the penny. Like, me never understand that, Sean. I mean, still never get it. I didn't know why they had so many pennies circulating the market.
0: Yeah. You know, it's a thing. And as I say, you still got people house and them have the jar. So you have all of this money that, but even know, I don't know how that go, because I don't know who are going to sit on the bank and count them there.
1: I was going to say, whenever there's a way to keep us poor, because we don't want to count.
0: who's gonna sit and count that? And
1: but this,
0: you have to wrap them. They would give you a thing and wrap them.
1: It must have been something concerning poverty, because, man, am I going to sit here and count pennies? No, I'm going to walk away probably. I don't know. Like I said, they were the most annoying thing ever. I remember living years before they had this, before we started to round up and round out. And I remember every drawer in my house, oh my God, you ever drive with your parents and they look in a cup holder and they want their pennies?
0: Yes.
1: So when they go to Tim Hortons, I get the change. Then those, the 10 cent and the 5 cent make it to the person, but the pennies.
0: What?
1: the pennies get separated and neglected. Am I lying, guys?
0: That's true. One side, them brush are one side.
1: Yes, yeah. Kind of too enough.
0: So, I say this to say that again.
1: Yeah.
0: I want to ask the people them now. The people them are true partner in this era. The people them are true partner. In this era, them more want to come to the front of the line. Because, I mean, you have places like Jamaica. May I talk about Canada now? You have places like Jamaica where cash still around the place. Cash. Them no want going on a digital system. We are talking about Canadians, Americans that are run partner. Still are true partner. Uh-huh. When are your time to get your draw? The $10,000 cash. A cash you get it? Or are them just wire it to your account? That Moano.
1: So, from what I understand, so a couple of island people do this with different islands other than Jamaica. And, you know, and so, because it's international and the access of, well, you know, actually, I was going to say, back in the day when you had to do partner, you had to actually be in the same spot. You had to be in the same country. You got the same school with them. You got the same church.
0: Yes.
1: You know, the same community. So, because you'd need to actually deliver the cash in person.
0: Yes.
1: Right? Like, you need to have an actual connection relationship with that person, right? And so you need to be able to walk over to your neighbor to deliver that partner money. Like, my auntie used to send me go pay partner money every Friday, that kind of thing. However, no, because cash is digital, it's now allowing people to do more of that in different places, actually. So that's what it has done. It has increased the availability. So now I wanna do partner with the lady that I used to live with before I migrated to Canada. I can still send him back my money and do a little thing, and she can carry out the bank and put it in the bank for me, or she can e-transfer, or she can wire transfer. She ain't gonna come check me and bring me $10,000 in cash. Like, that's not a thing anymore, right? Like, that's not a thing anymore.
0: So my question, how you get a draw?
1: E-transfer.
0: Isn't there a limit?
1: Yes.
0: There's a limit on e-transfer, no? Or you have to get the draw, no, piece of pizza?
1: $10,000, I think. Isn't it 10?
0: Yeah.
1: Or some daily limits are $3,000, I think. But it depends. I think it depends on your account. I think it depends on your bank. But e-transfer, then some, yeah, e-transfer. Or actually do a bank-to-bank transfer.
0: Guys, I want to hear from you. It's 8 minutes before we get to 7 o'clock right now. We're talking about the whole digital world right now. And how are we going to survive? I mean, definitely know how we are going to survive. Is it there? You take it or you don't have it. So all my Christian people, I want to hear from you, man. Because it starts already. You know, sometimes the Christian them say, man, you know them something there, I mean, I do this, I mean, I do that. Until you have to fly. Until you have to go to the airport.
1: Are you saying, like, you're thinking it's gonna come to a head where eventually it's going to be that black and white? It's like, you either, you know, get a chip implanted in your arm or your head, or you can't travel. Is that what you're saying? Like, we're gonna
0: get there? Of course. Then it's just like what you're saying, you know. It's just like what you're saying. I think they're gonna slowly roll it out on us. And when you go to the airport one day, it's like, sorry, sir, we don't take debit card. And you're like, what do you take? Implant chip. I'm gonna have an implant chip. And them give you a deadline date when you're supposed to have it, else all your money in your account gone. It's just
1: you like, know, all I'm thinking is that I hope me dead and my generation are gone before this stuff happens. So I'm like, ain't no way we can stop it. But hopefully we ain't around.
0: You're going to live so long, you're going to see it.
1: I think so.
0: It's going to be a thing.
1: I think so. I agree with you. And you know what? There have been so many things that I didn't think I was going to see in this generation. And I've been wrong so many times. The amount of things I'm missing, I feel like I'm missing too much. But I said, Father God, are you sure my body is the same in the right time? Like, this feel like too soon, like, whenever I'm ready. You know what I'm saying? Like,
0: And what are you going to say about the people that were older than you?
1: Don't see for that older than me. They missed it. You know what I mean? Like, they're lucky. Us who's going through this transition, I'm sorry for we, because I mean, like, you know what I'm saying? We're on the cusp. Like, we're like, we used to see the world normal, and now we're forced to literally change midway, right? And adjust to this digital world. And it's like, whoa. And it's like, it's coming fast. It's like, so many things are happening back to back to back to back to back to back. And it's like, it's too much. I said, Father God, are you sure? Are you sure you didn't want me born early? Like, I feel like I'm born early, like too early. You know?
0: Yeah, man.
1: So,
0: it's crazy.
1: Because why do I see everything? Like, you're going to live to see everything?
0: You're going to live to see everything. And it's just happening so rapidly. It's happening so fast. You know what I mean? It's just like we don't have time to breathe, you know? You go to bed and you wake up. And something that I talked about is going on a flight. There's no paperwork in plane ticket again.
1: Anymore.
0: There's no paperwork in plane ticket.
1: Yes.
0: And you go to the gate and you look on your phone and it say 5%. And the screen get dark. And you're like, oh my God, my phone battery is dead. And me can't go board the plane. And you look across and they have a vending machine. A vending machine does pop up. And inside the vending machine, they sell chargers.
1: Yep. Mm-hmm.
0: And them sell plug and them sell AirPods. And
1: yes,
0: I'm like,
1: everything you need
0: to charge your phone. So all you have to do again, but then the vending machine is asking for debit card, no cash. Talk about it again. The vending machine is asking for credit card or debit card, no cash. You go inside the parking lot in the airport, it's the same thing. I mean,
1: I see the predicament.
0: You have the look of machine now that still take cash. But if you drive, if you leave the machine and drive up to the gate to exit, you need a credit card. You need a debit card. You know what I mean? So hold on to the old people, them. Let's say the mature or mature citizens. Hold on to them when I activate the tap in their debit card.
1: Yeah, but I don't think we're gonna. That's the way this is moving, Sean. Activate the tap thing. That's gonna be archaic. They're gonna be like, what kind of old something are you talking about, Sean? What are you talking about? Activate? No. They're gonna be like, Sean, we're beyond that. Sir. Oh, sorry. Hang on. You don't have a phone. Your phone is dead. Don't worry. We got you. What's your name? Okay. Where's your chip? We'll scan the chip. Okay, girl. Done. Yeah. Pass activated, phone pass activated, flight activated, seat check, everything checked. That's what it's going to be. No barriers, because that's the whole point of the chip. You're going to be the device. You're going to be the phone.
0: Wow.
1: You're going to be the that's you. That's now. Think about it. You used to have to use your phone to pay. No, you're paying. Physically, literally, now you're the device.
0: So when the baby them born, no, you know, they're gonna have that production room there, you know. Are you taking the implant now, or are you coming back in 6 months?
1: Right? That's what I'm gonna ask you, right?
0: 647-889-5299. We're talking about the whole digital world, ladies and gentlemen, what we're walking into, because it's coming, and we could see it clearly. It's coming. A lot of things is phased out. No paper. Digital. You know, we hardly see people going to Walmart, Canadian Tire now to cut a key. It's all digital. You open your door with your phone. You open your door with your watch. All type of something.
1: Sean, I don't need my phone to get in my building. I walk up to my building, it scans my face, and I'm in.
0: I gotta get out of here. Guys, we're gonna get inside some music. We're gonna play some music. We're gonna take a commercial break, and then we'll be back. 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

0: his days for real fathers. He's not a real father. He's coming where?
1: He's coming to the house of pain. Did, so I can see him.
0: First of all, he didn't ask me if he can come and pick you up or come and see you. So he's not coming anywhere. And the fact that you guys are making plans and not checking in with me, wrong. Completely wrong, and it's not happening. He's not coming in. Okay, and where was he on your birthday?
1: He was in New York City for a work trip.
0: For a work trip?
1: Yes.
0: That's what he told you?
1: Yes.
0: Okay. You're not going with him.
1: Why?
0: Because daddy is coming to pick you up. Your grandfather's going to come pick you up, and you're going to spend it with your grandfather. You know the man that's been present for you your entire life? You're not going anywhere with him.
1: Yes, I am.
0: You're not.
1: Yes, I am.
0: I think it's real ironic that he wants to come on Father's Day to pick you up.
1: It's
0: why? So that he can take pictures and post up and act like he's a real father when he's only a father for pictures and for social media?
1: Father's Day.
0: No.
1: He had a work trip.
0: He had a work trip. Yeah. You tell me that I'm doing too much and he doesn't do enough.
1: He's coming to get me. That's it. I don't know why you had to drag it out and make this big thing.
0: You're going to keep on telling me what he's doing when I'm telling you he's not? He did not ask me if he can pick you up.
1: Why does it matter?
0: He's not going to not show up for your birthday.
1: Always overcomplicate things.
0: I said what I said.
1: Okay, and that's
0: and he's not coming to pick you up. He's not. And that's the end of it. And if he shows up, we're going to have issues. We're going to have bigger issues.
1: No, we're not.
0: We are going to have bigger issues. You're not leaving the house with him. Because at the end of the day, Father's Day is for real.
2: You hear that?
0: Not a real father.
2: You hear that? That's a mother telling her 13-year-old son that he's gonna spend Father's Day with her father, the child's grandfather. That 13-year-old boy is telling his mom, like, no, I'm spending Father's Day with my father. That lady's telling him that your dad is not a father. He comes around when he feels like. So the little boy made arrangement with his biological father to pick him up on Father's Day without consulting his mother. It was a showdown. The mom is saying, your dad is not even a real father. The child is saying, I don't know why you're making such a big deal out of it. You could go with your father. I'm staying with my father. The question is, do a mother have any grounds to tell her 13-year-old that he's not allowed to make plans with his father or anything? Yeah, go talk about it.
0: Father's Day is for real fathers. He's not a real father.
1: Well, he's coming to get me today.
0: He's coming where?
1: He's coming to the house of pain. Did, so I can see him.
0: First of all, he didn't ask me if he can come and pick you up or come and see you.
1: Why does he
0: so he's
1: ask
0: not
1: me?
0: Coming anywhere.
1: Why does he need
0: and
1: to
0: the fact
1: me?
0: That you guys are making plans and not checking in with me, wrong. Completely wrong, and it's not
1: that's
0: happening.
1: My dad.
0: He's not coming
1: but
0: in.
1: That's my dad.
0: Okay, and where was he on your birthday?
1: He was in New York City for a work trip.
0: For a work trip?
1: Yes.
0: That's what he told you?
1: Yes.
0: Okay. You're not going with him.
1: Why?
0: Because daddy is coming to pick you up. Your grandfather's going to come pick you up and you're going to spend it with your grandfather. You know the man that's been present for you your entire life? You're not going anywhere with him.
1: Yes, I am.
0: You're not.
1: Yes, I am.
0: I think it's...
2: So, more. Hit me up 647-889-5299 because I want to know... The single mothers out there, me know y'all feel a one, you know. Me know y'all grinch, you know. A 13-year-old, I tell you, say, yeah, I'm going with my dad. Single mothers, hit me up, man. 647-889-5299. Or hit me up on the studio phone at 519-884-2567. 9 minutes after the hour of 7 o'clock right now. And Father's Day, that showdown went down with a 13-year-old and his mom. He's telling his mom that, hey, my father is coming to get me. And his mom is saying, no, your grandfather is picking you up. Your grandfather has been there all the days of your life. And he's been there when you need him. Where was your father on your birthday? And the child said he was working in New York. mother says, that's what he told you? Yeah. And I believe my dad. Ladies, I know it irks you when you see the father them not step up to the plate and the pitney them love the father them. It irks, you know true? Talk to me, man. Let me get the amen on it, man. Tambourine. 647-889-5299. Text me more. You're on a point of view, you know. 13-year-old. He has a cell phone. He contacted his dad. His dad say, I'm coming to get you. I'm coming to get you on Father's Day, son. Worry about it. He's telling his mom in the morning, hey, it look like you got plans for me for grandpa to pick me up, but I ain't going with grandpa. I'm going with my dad. He's 10 toes down. He's telling his mom, yes, I'm going. What do you do now as a mother? He lives with you. The mother said, if he comes here and pick you up, it's going to be a big thing. Ladies, I want to hear from you. Think about it. Just don't, you know what I mean? Think on the top of your head now. Think clearly now, guys. Your 13-year-old son tell you that he's not going with your dad and his father is coming to pick him up. She's telling the 13-year-old that you're not going. He says, yes, I am. What would you do if your 13-year-old take himself and go with his dad for Father's Day? More I know, what would I do? Tell me, that more I know. Text me, WhatsApp me, what would you do? Even though you're saying you're not going, him pull the door and him gone. And him come back tomorrow. But remember, you know where he's at. He's with his dad. Since I'm coming back tomorrow. Are you going to open the door when he comes back? Are you just going to get bitter and say, then stay with your dad? Your dad could keep you. Let me know. I want to know, guys. Talk to me. 647-889. You get a message about coming in. Woo, woo, woo, woo. Ladies on a hot man. Head

0: Yeah, so we're talking about the hot topic. Well, scratch the people, and my irks the single mother them. 13-year-old boy, I tell him mother, say, yo, I'm going with my dad for Father's Day, and you can't tell me no. And him decide, say, yo, him a jump out there. What are you doing? What are you doing? Talk to me. What y'all gonna do? Bit upon the ear. May I take the text them? We can't take the call them, please. The people them we are calling me. May I take the call them? May I put the call them upon the ear? Come on, say something. Single mother them hot for me. Sudaim, your 13-year-old son made plans with his dad to pick him up on Father's Day. You already made plans with your father, which is the child's grandfather, to go out with him, and him make a different plan with him biological father to pick him up. He's telling you the morning off. You're telling him, no, you're not going. He's saying, I'm going. What's the big deal? You're explaining to him as a 13-year-old that Father's Day is for real fathers. The 13-year-old is telling you he doesn't see why you have such a big deal with him going to his father. Is this the turning point of where you have to let go of a 13-year-old and let him see what he need for see? Are you protecting him from that man? What are you doing here now as a man? Are you bitter? You're just bitter. Say, Imani, and your birthday came. Because at one point she says, your birthday came. Where was he for your birthday? The son had an answer. That means he spoke to his dad. And his dad told him that he was working in New York City. So he was telling his mom, he had an answer for it. Where was your dad on your birthday? Yeah, he was working in New York City. She was shocked. She says, that's what he told you? Yep. But him same ago. So you're 13, you won't left the yard. 13, you know, we bulldoze you and left.
1: Right.
0: You know what I mean? And you can't put lock on the door. They will charge you for kidnapping.
1: Right. Yeah. You know, honestly, that's a tough spot for any parent to be in. That's crazy. That is absolutely crazy, because right now you have two versions of this man floating around. The version that the little boy has in his head of who this man is, and the version of what the poor mother understands this man to be, right? And with, like I said, we talk about this already, Sean, when it comes to children and them not having a real relationship with their parents, or not knowing the parents, and the parents is estranged. It's really hard for them not to want to have that connection. It's very hard. Like, and again, it defies all logic. He doesn't care that that guy hasn't been around. He doesn't care that you know, he's broken promises, and because he wants desperately so much to have a connection with his father, that he's like, okay, Father's Day, why not hang out with my son? Honestly, he's not even sure if the dad actually wants to hang out with him, because what happened to the other Father's Day? How do we know that the man is not even setting him up again for another heartbreak? And as a parent, you never want to stop protecting your child, right? And I guess you can have different approaches, because one parent might say, you know what, you who can't hear or feel. That's a reality. And it's like understanding that, you know what, you don't have the power to always change somebody's mind. So you have to allow them the ability to be like, live the experiences. And that's why a lot of kids are heartbroken when they grow up and really recognize who their parents are. The reality of it really sink in. And so it's like, it's 50-50, Sean. Like, I mean, I'm not going to be mad at the mom. The mom's like, you know what, fine, go. Let's see how great he is. You understand why it's like this? Or somebody else would be like, hell no. Absolutely not. Not on this timeline, not in this universe that you're going to go with this man. You are coming with me, with, you know what I mean? And again, then let's talk about the fact that he's defying her. You know, listen, that's a deep thing, because do you know sometimes these children resent the parents, the single parent? They resent you.
0: Yes. Because someday he's going to say, you didn't let me had a relationship with my father. He was.
1: You caused him to go away. It's your fault when he's not around.
0: Right.
1: It's your fault when we don't have a relationship.
0: Because he will mark this day.
1: You didn't want us to be close.
0: He will mark this day down and he'll say, my dad was on his way to pick me up and you forcefully kept me in the house and I couldn't spend Father's Day with my dad. And you're such a cruel mother. You know?
1: And that's a version he's going to live with for a long time.
0: Look like a peony, you know. Single mothers, single mothers.
1: You know, my heart goes out to not just single moms, though. Here's the thing. Parents, single parents, guys. Because sometimes, you know, it's not just the moms that are raising kids. It's the dad. Sometimes it's an auntie. Sometimes it's an uncle.
0: True.
1: It's not always just the mom, but it's just single parenting is hard because it's way easier to hate and to resent the person that's there looking out for you, creating rules, creating boundaries, fighting with you for a better future, picking on you to do better, that sort of stuff. It's way easier to resent them. But you see, the parent that's absent, we just want to love them, we just want their attention, we just want to be affirmed by them. You understand? That's a young mind, but when you get older as a mature adult and you start to look in life, you start to realize, okay, oh, this is what adults do. Oh, this is what good parents do. Oh, this is what horrible parents do. You understand? Yeah. And then you're like, just have to try and figure out which category your parents kind of fall in. And from there, your eyes will open up, you know, the reality of really, really who parents do. But it is rough. It is absolutely rough because, you know what worse? Imagine that mom, right? Raising him for so long, like watching him, his heart being broken, that he probably forgot that he had his heart broken as a child. Yeah, by his dad not showing up. Of course. He don't remember that, but the mom remembers. And now all of a sudden, he's then telling me that he doesn't want to go spend time with your grandfather who showed up on your birthday,
0: Ladies and gentlemen, you should see Sudan's face, man. We got Sudan here on the live, man. Listen to me, Sudan, I see hurt in your face. I see the hurt in your face. You know what I mean? And there's a lot of message coming in from the last topic we talked about, you know, the digital world and to, you know, this whole thing about the 13-year-old, you know, telling his mom that he's going with his biological dad on Father's Day. You know what I mean? Big up all of the people, because I'm going to read all these messages, you know, because see the messages are coming and the single parent, them fiery out there, you know what I mean? I mean, I did put it one-sided just for females alone, you know what I mean? I never talk about the crazy baby mother them. I try to take a picture of them from the father of them. So, you know, it is a balanced, it's a balanced world out there, you know what I mean? But sometimes it leans more to single mothers, you know what I mean? I want to say special big up to my auntie Del, fresh in a Canada, old Canada for her. You know what I mean? Fresh from the soil, grown Canada for her, red and white.
1: Yes, yes, yes. Welcome, auntie. Welcome. Oh, Canada.
0: Our home and native.
1: Yes.
0: Swear. Yeah, man. Maxine, cuz, make sure you say you care about the place, you know. And the favorite place to carry the pilgrim when they reach a grown Canada is Niagara Falls. But I want you to carry beyond. Carry her beyond Niagara Falls. Make sure you carry her go up at the scene tour and carry her free the height. Make sure she go up on the glass floor and look down. Restaurant up the two. Spend a big money. One money you get, you know. See my fight over Father's Day there. Montreal just entered the chat. Sudbury just entered the chat. Vancouver just entered the chat. And New York, Wagwan. Miami just entered the chat. I'm going to read all of them messages. Yeah? Latoya from California. I'm reading her message now. Latoya from California, big of herself. Says her first time listening. She said just mom is just protecting her son. You just left it there, so protecting him from what? I'm father, come check him. Yeah, forgive me more upon that, Latoya. Lisa from Brampton, big up yourself. Lisa said she will pack every clothing he has and she putting it on the doorstep. In fact, I can't take him from here, sir. So.

Simone from Scarborough. Hey. 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Simone, no profanity. 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Simone said she would have got up on the phone and tell the boy for S-Y-M. Can't come our yard. Pick up what? Hot water, she said. A bubbling a pot for you. You're going to get yourself into trouble. And then now he's gonna win custody of that little, you know what I mean, that little 13-year-old. Me say, think, you know, ladies, you know, think. This is the time when you have to think, you have to think, you have to fight, you battle them good. You know what I mean, the devil is a liar. Man, enter the chat. Mark and Man Kirk, enter the chat. He said, this is how females set up their kids sometime against the father. That is Kirk from Markham, does enter the chat. Him say a lot of female does that. Him set up the child, you know what I mean, and tell them that them father this and father that, when the father is just trying to be a part of their life. Mr. Tools does enter the chat from Brampton. Mr. Tools says, clearly he's communicating with his father. Let him be. Father does not want to talk to the mother. Him get a phone. And he's 13 years old. And clearly there's a communication problem between the father and the mother. So he's just directing all pickups, all links through his son. He said, he's saying the son should communicate that to the mom. Not asking, I'm telling. Mr. Tools. So basically Mr. Tools is saying, the man is not asking to pick up his son. I'm telling you, I'm coming to pick up my son. Not ask, it's our son.

0: digital world, man called Ramos, commenting on the digital world. Ramos said, chip in a hand long time. Chip in a hand long time, I'm ready. Wallet in the back pocket, give your spinal cord injury. Ramos. So Ramos, I say, I'm done with wallet. I'm ready for the chip in a hand. Sign him up. Radio Land nice. Sudan, the 13-year-old, going back and forth with his mom. You can see and you can hear that she's shocked that he actually has full communication with his dad. Not only that, but he knows his dad's whereabouts and you don't.
1: The more I'm hearing about this mom, she sounds more like a little bit controlling, right? Because you're shocked. I mean, it should be a good thing that you have a relationship with your son has a relationship with his dad. Like, shocked sounds like, oh my God, I can't believe you're having a relationship with your dad, versus like, I'm happy to hear that you're in connection with your dad. Thank you for updating me. Thank you for telling me. You know what I mean? Like, next time, maybe just tell me in advance so I don't plan make any plans with your grandfather. I don't know, right? Because, one guy said he's not asking as a dad. He's not asking. He's telling the mom.
0: Yeah.
1: And I think that's probably like, that's sort of like the telltale sign too of who we're dealing with, because a responsible father would not put his child in that position. He would show up and say, son, let me talk to your mom. I'll show up and I'll tell her you're coming with me today. I'll communicate with

0: consent should not be on a 13-year-old. The father shouldn't be enabling the 13-year-old to think he can make the decision against his mom's will, even if he thinks, you know, because the child lives with the mom. So the dad needs to be a stronger presence and actually be a dad, be an adult, actually.
1: So then, let me break it down to you. You have up the boy, you know. You have it. Well, I know. So damn, you have up the boy, you know. The father, you have up the father, you know.
0: I don't like him.
1: You don't hate him, but you don't like him. Okay. So listen now, Sudan. You don't like the man.
0: Right.
1: And you know you have a belly for him though, because your son's birthday has passed and you didn't hear your son. Your son didn't even tell you that, hey, dad called me today. Your son didn't tell you, you know. You're probably there on your son whole day. You're probably not hearing a phone ring. So you're using this now as a weapon to weaponize and use it in the conversation to say, where was your dad on your birthday? Man didn't even show up.
0: Yeah, and he had a
1: kickback. He's like, dad was working. Dad was in New York. And you're like, yeah? Where do you get that from? And he's like, dad told me that. And you're like, Lord Jesus.
0: But yeah,
1: you're dead in that show,
0: okay,
1: no?
0: but that's one birthday. I need to understand now. Missing a birthday is not the issue. I need to understand, is this a consistent father? Does he consistently miss the birthday? Has he missed all the other birthdays before? Like, is he worthy of this child's time? I mean, he's his dad. He's worthy of his time. Period. But is he worthy of the family changing their plans to accommodate him? Is what I'm trying to figure out. Is he worthy? Like, is he a good dad? If he's a good dad and his son wants to spend Father's Day with him, I think that's absolutely okay. But I'm trying to figure out, what is the issue? Is the issue the son putting his foot down and demanding and having power over the mom and demanding that he can go where he wants to go because it's his dad? I mean, is that the issue we're having?
1: Michael, let me try to get this. Michael is trying to say right here. Michael is trying to say that oftentimes 13 is the age where sometimes a dad could communicate with their children via phone. When dad sometimes get this opportunity, they tell their side of the story. So Michael is saying, you know what I mean? Sometimes dad is telling the side of the story to say, listen, I've been trying to get to you all the days of your life. It's your mom blocking me.
0: All right, Celine Dion.
1: Are your mother block me? So now we can get to you. We could make all the plans. Because when you were 9, when you were 10, she wouldn't answer her phone. She would say she was busy with you. She would say this, and I couldn't see you. And then she tells you that your dad don't want to see you. Now I'm giving you my side of the story. She blocked me.
0: I don't.

decision. He cannot feel. Listen, my son can't even begin to feel like a film decision. You understand? Like, you're gonna get their mind right, Sean. You're gonna straighten out certain bend lines. If there's a bend off, you gotta straighten up. Say, hold on. Who's in charge? Who's making the decisions? Who is thinking of what is in your best interest on top of that? What if your dad is a deadbeat? What if your dad's idea of you hanging out with a 13-year-old is him showing you how to smoke and showing you how to drink beer? What if that's your dad's idea of hanging out with you?

0: time. It just can't, because I look at the issue as it cannot be just a child's decision, the child alone, just because for whatever reason, at the end of the day, if he lives with the mom has to make the decision of where that child goes. That's how I see it. And if he's a good dad, and if he's a stand-up dad, the child wouldn't have to be making that decision. That's how I see it. So I'm looking at this like, I don't think the dad's that great, because he's letting this 13-year-old fight his battles.
1: Big up Abel. Abel says a bad pickiny. Abel said this is the turning point, a bad pickiny. Now him just finally get the strength to rebel against his mother with the help of the father.

0: called back. No, kid is bad. The kid is torn. The kid is torn because he doesn't have the right father figure around. He doesn't understand hierarchy. He doesn't understand respect because he has two households that are fighting, so they can't come together to actually raise the child in the right way. So it's not a bad child. It's bad parenting, sir.
1: For real, for real. We're going to get back inside the music 25 minutes before the hour of 8 o'clock right now. We had a hot, hot.

0: He says, no, I'm not. I'm going out with my dad. My dad is coming here to pick me up. The mother is saying, so you're going to go out with a man that's hardly there? And a man that was, you know, in your life for all your birthday, bringing you all over the place, was your grandfather. And now you decide that you want to jump ship. You know what I mean? So it's hot, you know what I mean? We can continue this conversation, but we're going to continue it later. And we're going to get some music. Play some music. And then we come back and sign off. Right, Zudaim?
1: Right.
0: All right. 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

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The barbie fry over the turnip and the brown stew fish. I'm telling you, man. 1818 Jane Street, stop over there, Lesma's Kitchen. On the west side, south off the 401 on Jane Street.

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1: My DJ got me all the way turned up. Them tune ya bad. I might tune this.
2: I am so nice.
1: Bad in a the place. I dem fi know.
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3: My DJ's doing bits, you don't know.
1: This mix is flames. Oh my days.
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0: Sean Busy.
1: At them time there, you know, we're not kind of have to wrap it up and, you know, dash it away.
0: Yes, sir.
1: Big ups.
0: So, you know, always shout out to my listeners. Shout out to Tasha over in Miami. Shout out to my people over in Texas. Shout out to my Auntie Sue, my Auntie Lane. Shout out to my listeners in Jamaica, in Africa, in UK. Selena, pick up yourself. Tuning in all the time. Shout out to my Calgary Massive. You know, it's Carrie Fest. We can coming up in a little bit, next one actually, so get ready for that Calgary. But back over to you, Sean Breezy.
1: Definitely. So, you know what I mean, as you say, me have to just put it one of them time here on the calendar and just say, hey, listen, I'm coming to the Carrie Fest, you know what I mean, cowboy tone, walk up and down, yes, and I'm a cowboy boots and cowboy hat, and you know, come and jam.
0: Yeah,
1: yourself.
0: Summertime, it's lit over here. We got Stampede and we got Carrie Fest.
1: Mad. Right now, it's feeling like 31 degrees in the city. This kind of summer, I don't know if it's about it, because 2 days ago, we had like a windstorm, and the place hot, you know?
0: Yeah.
1: So yep, we definitely have some changes going on in the weather.
0: We got an El Nino. El Nino is this weather phenomenon that actually creates warmer than normal weather temperatures. And the last one we had was 150 years ago, and we lost 50 million people, guys. So that's why if you're having all these heat notifications in all over the globe, it's because of El Nino. All these hurricanes, all these earthquakes, it's because of El Nino, guys. Well, that's what we're speculating.
1: Wow. There you have it, guys. Until next week, we gotta pack it up and let you the next reader. But you know the slogan, if you can't be good, be careful. Love, respect, and honor. Till next week again.

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6: Each season, good old boy Dave goes out of his way. 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

brought to you almost live from the Dude in the Basement Studios. Why? Because that's where the good stuff is. It sips, suds, and smokes with your smoking host, the Good Old Boys.

0: Suds. 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Suds. It's time for more Suds.
1: Hello, folks.
2: Hello.
1: Oh, this is going to be so special. Welcome to another... Well, yeah. I don't even know how to get this going. So, this is a side segment where we can't promise that you're going to agree with everything that we say. In fact, you probably don't even agree with everything we say. But what we can promise is that good old boy Dave will say something incredibly inappropriate before we're done here.
2: And we don't pre-read the scripts before we start the episode.
1: Yeah. Why would we do that?
2: Right.
1: Why? Okay. I'm one of your hosts, good old gal Juliana, and joining me at the table today is good old boy Kendall.
3: Hi, how are you doing?
1: I'm excited.
3: I'm not.
2: Ask me again in 40 minutes.
1: Good old boy Sparky, hello.
4: When you said this was a special episode, is that like when my mama said I was special?
1: Yes.
4: Mm-hmm.
1: We spoke.
4: That's what I thought.
2: Short bus special all the way.
1: Good old boy Dave.
2: Hi, everybody.
1: Here we
2: are. I'm excited. I don't know about the rest of you fortunate bastards, but...
1: Well, it's hot outside, folks, and parents are sending their kids off to sleepaway camp, or grandma's house, or grandpa's house, or some.